0: audiences have told you stays with them the longest?
1: It's really fascinating, actually. I think because it speaks to such a broad range of people for so many reasons, it's not like one particular one keeps popping up over and over again. I'm quite amazed that it is a really broad range of things that speaks to people. What I do know is popping up again and again is that people will talk about how moved they are by it without being able to necessarily pinpoint the moment or how or why. Yeah, they're just very deeply moved. And I guess too, because there's a lot of laughter and a lot of joy through it, the being kind of emotionally moved to tears will kind of creep up on people. They don't realize it's coming, but it's there. But also I think because it's not the being moved by it, it's not a sadness that's coming up, it's a hope. It's that there's a beautiful hope in the show.
0: That reconnection.
1: Yeah.
0: This is The Bohemian Beat. We are speaking to Megan Drury. We'll be back soon. This is Lady Moonlight from All About Eve.

0: This is a Bohemian Beat. I'm Riddhi, and in the studio is Megan Drury, actress and storyteller, who's talking about her play, Selene, or Selene.
1: Selene.
0: Selene, turn your mic on. Selene.
1: Selene.
0: Selene.
1: Yeah.
0: Selene. So, Megan, I mean, how did you get sort of drawn into, because you're an actress as well, but you're really focused on like spoken word and can you just talk a little bit about how you sort of like came to be doing this?
1: Absolutely. I've been a performer for my entire working life. I spent a lot of time living and working in Sydney, broadly doing lots of traditional theatre and a bit of film and television. A number of years back, I started to feel a bit disillusioned with the work I was doing as an artist. Just inside myself, I was thinking there must be something else. There's got to be more to this. I felt like every now and then, obviously, I'd be engaging with work that I absolutely loved and felt really passionate about. And I do believe in art as such an important element to our society. But as an artist, as a practicing artist, I was looking for something else. And I ended up, through a series of events, in this extraordinary, massive, immersive experience where the role I was playing was just brilliant and exciting, and the relationship with the audience was this whole new thing because they were in and amongst you and around you constantly all the time. It was so exciting to me. And from there, actually, it was via that show that I met Alex and Phil.
0: Called?
1: That was called A Midnight Visit.
0: Okay.
1: And I did the Sydney, Melbourne and Perth runs of that. And yeah, it was through that I met Alex and Phil. And when I discovered their work, I felt once again like it was pushing at something that other types of theatre just weren't doing. And I completely fell in love with the form of it immediately.
0: Yeah.
1: And then when they invited me to be a part of their show, so I'm also a dramaturg, so I've worked as a dramaturg for them a number of times, and then that kind of funneled into me working as a performer for them as well. Yeah, it's a really exciting thing for me as an artist to be in a room with a bunch of people, and we are all acknowledging that we're there. I'm like, I'm here, you're here, we're having a chat, I'm going to tell you a story, you're going to be part of it, and by the end of it, we're all going to be pals, you know? Like, it feels a bit like that, which is just such a different approach to theatre making and storytelling than sort of, you know, audience entering a dark room, staring at a stage for a couple of hours and then leaving, you know, politely yeah. clapping at the right time and leaving, you know? It feels like a very different relationship we're building. So that's...
0: Yeah, I love that about
1: it. Yeah,
0: it.
1: An abridged version of how I kind of came to be at this point, yeah.
0: Well, that is just marvellous. Now, Megan, you brought some poems to share.
1: I did bring some poems to share, and I've just got them. Bear with me. I've got them in front of me. The first poem I'd like to share is by a writer named Megan McAuliffe O'Leary. She's from the Pacific Northwest in America, and this poem is called What I Would Tell Eve. Are we ready?
0: Absolutely.
1: Lovely. What I would tell Eve. Eat the fucking apple. They are going to blame you regardless. You might as well go to the gallows with a full belly, knowing more than God. And that's it. That's the first poem. And I just think that packs a punch that I really love. It's really good.
0: Yeah, no, that is good. I like that. I'll get that one off you.
1: Yes, I'll share it with you. And am I heading straight into the second?
0: Oh, absolutely.
1: Beautiful.
0: You can't give us such a short one.
1: I know. I brought three for you because all of them are quite short.
0: Okay.
1: But so the next one is by an Irish Indian writer named Nikita Gill. And it's untitled. I will begin it now. Everything is on fire, but everyone I love is doing beautiful things and trying to make life worth living. And I know I don't have to believe in everything, but I believe in that.
0: Succinct.
1: And that's, yeah.
0: Succinct.
1: I find that really beautiful.
0: Yes.
1: Everything is on fire, but everyone I love is doing beautiful things.
0: Yeah.
1: Yeah.
0: That
1: and
0: is nice.
1: Nice to remember. The people around us and the goodness around us. Now, the third poem I'm also just going to get up for you is by a young Palestinian man named Mohammed Komsan. He's a student of English literature and works for the civil defense in the Gaza Strip. And I'm going to have to read it from a video where the words come up. So I'll read. It's actually a chat to camera that he's given, but as a student of English literature and a lover of poetry and storytelling, it carries just a beautiful message. So I'll read that out for you as well. So, my face isn't strange. I'm one of the people you see after a bombing, not before. My name is Mohammed Konsan from the north of the Gaza Strip. I work in civil defense. Every day we run toward the voice of the explosions, not because we are fearless, but because someone might still be alive under the rubble and we have to reach them before it's too late. I'm not a hero. I'm a human being. I sweat. I get scared. I pray and I try. Sometimes we stop not because we're weak, but because we need a moment to find our hearts again. I'm speaking today not because I like the camera, but because I believe stories can heal, can reach, can change. If you see my face, don't forget it. Behind this face, there is a story. There is a heart. There are people still living, still dreaming, still saying we're here. And we still carry life.
0: Wow, that is very relevant for our times right now. And I love that, find our hearts again, you know?
1: Yes.
0: And which is really to kind of to everybody else, let alone the poet writing that.
1: Indeed.
0: And of course, stories are healing. It is something with poetry that is just so overlooked.
1: Absolutely.
0: That we are connected to myth through poetry, through storytellers, through creating those bonds together in that story way, which I kind of think you're sort of trying to do in the way that you've set the stage and with the audience and all that sort of stuff. It's a different approach, and I do believe that when we approach poetry, art, theatre in that authentic way, it's so powerful.
1: Absolutely, I agree. And there is something which might speak to what I was saying earlier about how people feel like the emotion ebbs and flows like tides, which is interesting, but in them while they're watching the show. And I think that's because of the poetic element in the storytelling. I think poetry kind of bypasses our logical brains in a way that so many other art forms do as well, of course.
0: Yeah.
1: But it's something about a poetic expression of something.
0: So it's like connecting to the heart. It's like a heart's expression.
1: Yes.
0: You know, forget all the words that are telling you
1: indeed
0: to kill or hurt or whatever. It's all about the heart. Well, that's my disclaimer.
1: Absolutely.
0: Okay, so Megan Drury, I got one last question for you. So for listeners who may never have encountered the full Selene myth before, what one gift or truth from her story do you most hope they carry away?
1: Oh, my gosh.
0: Everything.
1: That there's a bit that Pandia says, if I might quote from the show, is that all right?
0: Absolutely.
1: There's a beautiful bit that Pandia says when she's coming to a kind of realization, and actually I'll say they, because as I am, Pandia is she, they, and that's part of the process of discovery throughout the show. But they, at this point in the story, say something where they say, I am the moon, always full, whether I'm being looked at or not, whether I'm reflecting what's around me or being something inside me, I'm always here, being this. And this, me, I'm beautiful. And the quote could go on, but I'll leave it at that.
0: I love it. I love it. Thank you so much, Megan Drury.
1: My pleasure. Thank you
0: for joining us today on The Bohemian Beat. It's been so exciting to have met you and to have gone through this sort of journey. It's been absolutely fabulous. So that is our show today. Thank you all for tuning in and listening to the Theatre of the Mind, which is The Bohemian Beat, which will be back next week. Same beat time, same bohemian frequency. We're going to end with a track Sincere, Across the Heavens by Bomadi. So, thank you for joining us today on the Bohemian Beat.
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2: Hello, I'm Simon Moore. 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In Conversation is on tour this week. This program was recorded at last year's Australian Festival of Chamber Music, which in 2025 was in Townsville for the last time. This year, the festival is heading to Cairns from July 24 to August 1. I had the pleasure of attending last year's festival, enjoying gorgeous concerts performed by artists from Australia and around the world, and I took the opportunity to get to know some of them a little better. For today's program, I was delighted to speak with highly accomplished Australian violinist Dale Baltrop. He recently concluded a 10-year tenure as concertmaster with the Melbourne Symphony Orchestra, having previously held that position with the Vancouver Symphony Orchestra. He's also appeared as concertmaster with the Australian World Orchestra and guest directed the Australian Chamber Orchestra and Camerata. Since 2016, he's been first violin of the Australian String Quartet, who were the quartet in residence at last year's festival. I'm delighted that despite back-to-back rehearsals, workshops and performances, Dale Baltrop was able to sit down with me for an hour. Dale Baltrop, thank you for taking the time.
3: Thanks for having me, Simon.
2: Well, the Australian String Quartet are now the quartet in residence at AFCM. Have you enjoyed taking on this role for the festival?
3: Oh, look, I mean, they're big shoes to fill. Our wonderful colleagues, the Goldner Quartet, you know, who have been here for a very long time, decided to retire from quartet playing at the end of last year. They have been a fixture here in Townsville for as long as I've been alive. And so it does not escape me that this is a wonderful opportunity and indeed a great honour and a great privilege to step in and to work with some incredible musicians from around the world and here in Australia. And we're having a wonderful time.
2: Yes, because it's a bit of a mix and match, because sometimes it's you four together and then sometimes they mix you up with others.
3: Yes, and that's the joy of festivals, really. I mean, of course, we come here as the Australian String Quartet, but one of the great thrills is to work with other people. We played a horn quintet with Stefan Dorr from the Berlin Phil just the other day, and tonight we're performing with the wonderful soprano Carolyn Sampson. So it's incredible to be making music with such superb artists and to be getting to know, to making new friends and getting to know musicians from all over the place.
2: Now, I have to say, when I was putting together that intro and going through your bio for that, it almost looks like you've had this textbook career progression from, you know, you had youth orchestras, then you were overseas and, you know, concertmaster and now Australian String Quartet. Was there a little board with pins and bits of string on your bedroom wall as a child, mapping it all out ahead of you?
3: The only thing that was on my bedroom wall as a child was the score of Vivaldi's Four Seasons, because I used to play along with the recording. I was obsessed.
2: Oh, fantastic.
3: I was obsessed with the Four Seasons, and I used to follow. I didn't have the violin part. I just had the score, the full score, and my parents photocopied every single page and put it. I just hung it up around my room and I would literally walk around the room playing along to my favourite recording. So, but as far as a plan for my life, not at all. I think it was just one of those things, you know, I knew from a very early age that I wanted to be a musician. I played violin and piano, and violin's the one that stuck. Mm. And, you know, I just went from one thing to the next and was very lucky that I had great teachers, great mentors, great colleagues. And here I am doing the thing that I love the most.
2: I understand that there was another thing you also loved doing when you were a child, or at least was made to do, and that was swimming, like proper full-on swimming. Did that come third after the piano? Well, or was there a tussle?
3: When I was woken up at 4:30 a.m. every morning for training,
2: fast.
3: It felt like it was the priority in my life. But it's funny that you should say that. I just came back from one of my favorite pools in the world right here in Townsville, the Tobruk Memorial Baths. Right on the Strand, right by the water with a view of Magnetic Island.
2: Yes.
3: It's a stunning outdoor 50-metre pool, and it's one of my favourite things to do when I'm here.
2: It sort of gives the Boy Charlton Pool in Sydney a bit of a run for its money.
3: It sure does.
4: but swimming was never going to be the thing.
3: Much to the chagrin of my swimming coach.
4: Didn't have anything to worry about.
3: My breaststroke was pretty good, but my violin playing, I think, got me there in the end.
4: Fantastic. So you said you were playing violin and piano. Do you remember starting the violin, or was it kind of always there?
3: Oh, I have very, very vivid memories of my first violin lesson with a wonderful teacher in Brisbane, Marcia Cox. She was the teacher for my local state school catchment. She used to teach at about five or six schools, I believe, and I went to the Fernie Hills State School in the northwest suburbs of Brisbane and started in a group class of seven kids and went from there. After about a year, my teacher pulled my mum aside and said, I think maybe Dale should have private lessons. Mm. And there it began. I mean, and I was really lucky because she was incredible, and I stayed with her for 7 years.
4: This was a public school teacher.
3: Yes, she was the instrumental. She was the string teacher assigned to our area, and she also taught at Fernie Grove State High School, where I then went on to high school, and I would actually, as a in grade five, I think she invited me to go up to the high school and play with the high school orchestra. And that was a huge deal because, you know, I was still a little munchkin. And and I got to go play with the high school orchestra, and it was already then that I knew that this is something that I wanted to do for my life.
4: It sounds like you went to the kind of schools then where you were able to integrate your violin playing and where it was appreciated, because there are some schools where you can't always do that.
3: Again, I was so lucky because not every state school in this country has that kind of support and values music education as much as I got to enjoy. And as one of my great dreams is to make music education available to every student here in Australia, regardless of their background. And I think that's just, it's a wonderful thing to be able to do. I you know, grew up in a middle-class family, and my parents did everything they could to support my music education, but it was because of the state instrumental music program in Queensland that I became a musician.
4: Well, I think we'll be hearing a little bit more about music education a little bit later, but we have to have our first track of music now, and we're going to the instrument that came second in your life, and that is the piano, with a little bit of Schumann's Kinderszenen. And why would you like us to hear this?
3: Oh, well, it's interesting. I was at a music festival in the States when I was a student called Yellow Barn, the Yellow Barn Music Festival, and there were some wonderful performances by some truly world-class musicians. And the first time I ever heard this cycle of piano works by Schumann, Scenes from Childhood, was by Peter Frankl. Peter Frankl, a wonderful pianist who played these works. And he, at the time, was towards the end of his career. I would say he was probably in his 80s, playing a work by Schumann that evokes childhood and the nostalgia and memory of childhood. They're certainly not childhood works. You know, they're not written for children to play, but this movement, the Träumerei, reverie, dreaming, it is just so full of the innocence and the wonder that we experience, you know, as children. And it made me realize that music is such a timeless art form, and no matter at what point in your life, you're able to express these feelings of reflection, these feelings of innocence, and these feelings of the wonder of life.

0: Marta Argerich, the pianist for Träumerei, or Dreaming, from Schumann's Kindertszenen. The first choice of my guest in conversation today, Australian String Quartet first violinist Dale Baltrop. And Dale, I have to say, with that piece of music, I mean, I know you said that it's not necessarily for children to play, but at the same time, it's actually not a complicated piece. It's not that difficult to play in terms of play the notes. Isn't it interesting how sometimes these simple melodies can be the most affecting?
1: Mm-hmm. Absolutely. And can also present more challenges to musicians, to artists, than more complex music. Simplicity is a wonderful tool in music and in art, but to do it effectively and to pull it off with poise and great artistry requires often great wisdom and maturity.
0: You went through various youth orchestras, the Queensland Youth Orchestra and then also the Australian Youth Orchestra. Looking back on it from now, how important do you feel that period was for your musical development?
1: I owe everything to the youth orchestras here in Australia. I honestly do. I mean, John Currow, who was the long-time director of the Queensland Youth Orchestra and the greatest influences in my life, to play under him for probably about 7 years throughout my primary and high school development was crucial. And I think I credit that experience for turning me into the musician that I became, to be able to go and play in an orchestra with kids who are my age, who were just as passionate about music as I was. It really instilled a love of orchestral playing. It was being a part of a team that interested me more than anything else.
0: One of the things I'm curious about that as well is that, I mean, I know you're playing with other children or young people roughly your own age, but also it's still, to all intents and purposes, works just like an adult pro symphony orchestra, doesn't it?
1: It does. I mean, there's a real commitment to the greater good. And we were held accountable. We had to attend rehearsals every week. We had to attend sectionals. You know, it was serious. And so it should be. You know, this is not something you can take lightly. You have to really commit because you are responsible not only for yourself, your own performance, but for everyone in the group. And that's what attracted me to an orchestral career.
0: Mm. Well, you head straight to the US immediately after high school, don't you? What was the catalyst for that?
1: Essentially, my violin teacher at the time, Elizabeth Morgan, she had this grand vision of me getting out of the country. And not because there wasn't great teaching and great opportunities here in Australia, but because she thought that by me going overseas to study, it would just broaden my horizons. And boy, was she right.
0: Did she have more of a grand vision of this than you did?
1: Yes, I think so. I remember the first meeting with my parents when she had connected me with a wonderful violin teacher in the US, Gerald Fishbach, who was the head of strings at the University of Maryland. And she had essentially orchestrated for me to go and study with him on scholarship. And she broke the news to my parents that this was all part of her plan.
0: That was very good of her, did it?
1: I remember them just sitting there looking stunned. Thinking, wait up, he's only 17. He can't go overseas. And I was just so lucky and grateful that they actually were open to the idea and supported me in doing so.
0: And you went by yourself.
1: I did.
0: Yeah.
1: I did. Fortunately, I went to the University of Maryland, as I said, and there were two other Australians who were also studying over there at the time. Brendan Joyce, who now directs Camerata in Brisbane.
0: Who sat in that chair at one time, yes.
1: Yes. And Stephen King, who is the former violist of the Australian String Quartet.
0: Wow.
1: And so both of them had ended
0: up... And they're the same age as you, roughly?
1: They were doing their masters and doctorate, right. I think, at the time, or I think they were doing their masters. So they were a few years ahead of me. I was barely 18 over there to do my undergrad, and goodness, how lucky was I to actually be taken under the wing of two also students of Elizabeth Morgan in Brisbane formerly, and they became like my big brothers, and we were this little Aussie gang of students at the University of Maryland.
0: Oh, good for you. I mean, you then become based in North America, don't you, for quite some time. Was that the intention, or just you were just taking each year as it came?
1: I had no idea I would end up staying for 18 years I thought I was going to do my degree and then I would return to Australia and, you know, happily ever after kind of thing. Yeah. But you just never know where life is going to take you, and one thing led to another. And I, you know, a huge part of my adult life was in North America, both the US and Canada. Mm.

0: concerto I ever performed. And it was with in the Queensland Youth Orchestra.
1: Right.
0: So speaking of youth orchestras, I just remember so fondly having the opportunity to perform this. And it actually happens to be featured tonight here in Townsville. And we're doing it a version for keyboard and accordion with the wonderful James Crabb.
1: Goodness me.
0: But it is a stunning work, and the slow movement particularly is just divine. But the whole piece is incredible, and it holds a very special place in my heart.

0: Oboist Diana Doherty performing with Richard Tognetti and the Australian Chamber Orchestra for the final movement of James Bach's Concerto for Violin and Oboe. The choice of my guest in conversation today, Australian String Quartet first violinist Dale Baltrop. One thing leading to another, Dale, in North America, you have another number of orchestral jobs, but it doesn't take you that long to become a concertmaster with the Vancouver Symphony.
1: That's
0: You'd
1: right.
0: have been a young gun at the time, I imagine, going into that job.
1: I was 29 when I became concertmaster in Vancouver. Yeah. Interestingly, was working my way west across the continent. I had gone from Maryland, which is just out of Washington, D.C., and then I studied in Cleveland for a year. And then my first job was with the St. Paul Chamber Orchestra in Minnesota. And I was there for 7 years as the principal second violin. And then the opportunity came along to trial for concertmaster with the Vancouver Symphony. I had actually I had met someone in Vancouver who became my lifelong partner, and we've now been together for 17 years, and he credits. He takes a lot of credit for boosting my career, because I'm not sure if I would have looked at Vancouver
0: as an option,
1: but we had met, and my partner is from Vancouver, right. So and then the opportunity came along to trial as concertmaster with the orchestra.
0: But I imagine as a concertmaster role, it is something you are invited to trial for,
1: right.
0: Correct?
1: Yes, exactly. So
0: you don't just look it up in the job ad section.
1: Well, there was a job ad. There was right. actually a job ad, and I couldn't believe it because the timing was too good to be true, in fact.
0: And like everything else that seems to have happened to you.
1: Well, I was very fortunate. I had a few people put in a good word, and I was invited to trial for the job. And that was my first opportunity to play concertmaster of a professional orchestra.
0: Was that where you were wanting your career to go, or was it just an opportunity that you took?
1: You know, it's interesting because I had played concertmaster with both the Queensland Youth Orchestra and the Australian Youth Orchestra, and I was very interested in the concertmaster position because I love people and I love the challenge of working with different people, and I find it fascinating. I really, really relish the idea

0: of bringing a group of musicians together and being the conduit between the conductor and the rest of the orchestra, which is essentially what the concertmaster does.
1: Because that handshake at the beginning of the concert is not just ceremonial. You are supposed to be the conduit between conductor and
0: absolutely ball. Yeah. Mm. And in a professional orchestra, there's often a different conductor on the podium every week. And that's a great challenge and very exciting one, because you do have to be on your toes and you have to be able to read people very, very quickly, and you have to be sensitive to what a conductor is looking for, how they want to operate with an orchestra, and of course managing your colleagues and being there for your colleagues, being that the ambassador of the musicians, being their voice, and representing the musicians, not only in rehearsal, but outside of rehearsal.
1: How much do you kind of also lead the orchestra when performing, or is that completely left to the conductor?
0: No, look, there's a lot that one can do as a leader, whether it's concertmaster or a principal player. You are communicating all the time. And I think that part of the responsibility of the concertmaster is to show the orchestra where to play or to communicate aspects of the music, like, you know, whether something might be, you know, more boisterous and majestic, or whether it's more flowing and graceful. I think there's a lot can be said with body language and with physical gestures.
1: And that's done while you're performing, not
0: beforehand. Absolutely.
1: Yeah.
0: I mean, there's a fine line. You know, yeah. There are certainly concert masters who are much more stoic in the way they play, but I'm not one of them. And I think regardless of one's philosophy around sitting in that chair, I felt like it was my job to really bring my colleagues along with me, to invite my colleagues to play with me and to interpret what a conductor is giving, and to really galvanize the orchestra as much as I possibly could.
1: Mm. You said you were gradually moving westwards across the North American continent, and then finally you make the leap back to Australia, although not to your hometown, down to Melbourne for the Melbourne Symphony Orchestra. Again, was there any reason why? Were you sick of Vancouver?
0: Not at all.
1: Because you're kind of doing both at the same time for a while,
0: I was. For 2 years, I actually went back and forward between Vancouver and Melbourne, which was an interesting time of my life, because I was struggling to give up the idea of living in Vancouver, because I was very fond of it, not only because the love of my life lived there, but because it's a stunning city and a beautiful orchestra. But over the course of numerous years, from about 2011, I believe, I have the National Music Camp of AYO to thank, really, for first bringing me back to Australia at a professional level, because for many years prior to that, I had not returned to Australia to work for some time. I'd come back to see my family, but it was 2011 that I directed the chamber orchestra at AYO National Music Camp. And after that, I started to get invited to do some guest spots with the MSO. And I already had some very good friends in the MSO. So I started to develop a relationship with that orchestra that became stronger and stronger over the coming years. And then an opportunity came up. They decided to hire a second concertmaster alongside Wilma Smith. It just seemed like a natural progression. I had, you know, I adored the Melbourne Symphony. I still do. And I decided to throw my hat in the ring. And I'll never forget auditioning for them in front of the entire orchestra, many of whom were my friends. I tell you what, that was one of the most difficult moments of my career, having to audition in front of an orchestra that I adored and I respected so much. And it was one of the highlights of my career to lead them.
1: Great. Rossini and William Tell. Why?
0: Yes, you might wonder why on earth I would choose...
1: Well, why not, but why?
0: Why would I choose such a popular work to put in my list? And honestly, it's because as a child, I used to put on my dad's records. He had quite an impressive collection at home. And the William Tell Overture became my obsession. And not necessarily just because of the gallop at the end, but it was that stunning opening introduction with the five cello soli And I would wield a baton. At the time, I think it was just a, you know, piece of plastic tubing that I managed to find somewhere in the back of the cupboard, and I pretended to be a conductor. It's funny because now when people ask me if I have any ambitions to conduct, I say absolutely no way. But when I was about 6 years old, I was obsessed with conducting in my living room to the recording of William Tell Overture, and every time I hear it to this day, it just takes me right back to my childhood.

0: Ola Rutner conducting the Tasmanian Symphony Orchestra for just a bit of the opening portion of the overture to Rossini's William Tell. We'll have to save the fabulous gallop bit for another program, I'm afraid, but that was, and specifically that part of it, was the choice of my guest in conversation today, violinist Dale Baltrop, who I'm speaking with at the Australian Festival of Chamber Music. Australian String Quartet. That's very different from being a concertmaster of any of these symphony orchestras. Why?
1: I don't think of it as being that different, actually.
0: Oh, really?
1: I think all music is chamber music. And of course, you know, string quartet is one of the most intimate forms of chamber music, whereas, you know, orchestral playing is chamber music on a large scale. But as far as I'm concerned, the skills are the same. And the presence of the conductor, obviously, adds an interesting element in orchestral playing. But I have always adored playing chamber music. I never imagined that I would make a career out of it until the Australian String Quartet came calling. And I have my wonderful friend Stephen King, the former violist, to thank. It was Stephen that convinced me that playing in the Australian String Quartet was my opportunity to give back to the Australian musical community, not only, you know, in Adelaide where they are based, but across the entire country. Mm. And that was what inspired me and motivated me to finally hang up the towel in Vancouver and make the permanent move back to Australia. And so whilst I had already started with the Melbourne Symphony, joining the Australian String Quartet was the reason I relocated to Australia. And I'm just so grateful that I was able to do that.
0: I'm curious about the way you expressed it there, that you're giving back to music in Australia. Why is it kind of more of a job that's in that direction as opposed to, you know, pushing your career ever forward? Why do you look at it through that lens?
1: Well, being in a string quartet it's a lifestyle. You're on the road a lot. You are traveling. You're playing in all sorts of different venues. Because it's so small and nimble and flexible, the string quartet can go into places and into communities where orchestras simply can't. And you can connect with people on a much more intimate level. And I was really attracted to the idea of being an advocate for the art form, not only in one place, but across the entire country. I love traveling. I love going into communities, big, small. I love going overseas. I spend a lot of time on the road, and I find it immensely rewarding. It can be tiring, of course, living out of a suitcase, but it's also an opportunity to share the love of music with people from all walks of life. What a privilege.
0: 'Cause you guys effectively run the whole thing yourself, sort of, don't you?
1: We are. We're self-presenting. We're a self-presenting organisation. We are extremely fortunate. We're one of the only string quartets in the world who have a board of directors and a wonderful management team based in Adelaide. Our board is national. We have directors coming from most of the major cities in Australia. And we have an enormous group of supporters and donors and audience members who have seen this quartet through thick and thin over the last 40 years, and we are now celebrating our 40th anniversary this year.
0: Wow. As you kind of implied before, with Stephen King being a former violist of the ASQ now, the membership evolves and changes over the years. You've been there 10 or so years now. How have you changed the nature of the quartet? How do you feel you've added to it?
1: Well, every member who has played with the Australian String Quartet over the years changes the face of the group. That is the way a string quartet is. One member will have a significant impact on the personality of the group and the shape of the group. So actually, Francesca Hugh, who is my fellow violinist, and we joined at the same time, we've now been in the quartet for 10 years, and we have developed a beautiful, wonderful relationship as the two violinists, and I just absolutely love working with her and with our former colleagues, Stephen and Sharon. We developed a sound. We developed a way of playing, and that became very innate. That became a part of who we were. And then similarly, when Michael Dahlenberg and Chris Cartledge joined the ASQ more recently in 2020 and 2021, it changed again. The group changed again. And now we are, going on 5 years together, and it feels wonderful because we know each other so intimately, and we've been through a lot together. We travel a lot together, but we have the greatest love and respect for each other, and it's a real wonderful thing.
0: I mean, changing and moving forward when one's career is always, you know, you have to make those hard decisions sometimes, but you've not long finished up as concertmaster with the Melbourne Symphony Orchestra. Was there a particular reason why you felt the need to give that one away?
1: It was one of the most difficult decisions of my life, actually, because I love...
0: Because isn't Melbourne that kind Symphony. Of dream job?
1: Oh, it can be, and it was. Yeah. But I also have a dream job with the Australian String Quartet. I had two dream jobs, and, at some point you have to realise you can't do everything. And the quartet...
0: The quartet won, which is interesting.
1: Well, the quartet was... the quartet was at a point where things were going very well, and I realised that this group, this wonderful group of four musicians, was ambitious and wanting to do as well as we could as a string quartet. And I felt like it was time. I had 10 wonderful years with the Melbourne Symphony, but it was time to devote myself to quartet playing.
0: It's interesting here you mentioned before about you don't see much of a difference between playing in an orchestra, playing chamber music. Because it was great the other night while we were here, you performed the Mozart Clarinet Concerto with Michael Collins, who was in town. But you were as effectively like a string sextet or something with him playing. You all just had the one part for each other. That must be a very different experience compared to when you must have played that clarinet concerto in other circumstances.
1: Yeah, it was incredible, actually, because we were able to maneuver very, very swiftly.
0: Yes, yes.
1: And here at the festival, we don't have as much rehearsal time as a normal orchestra would. And it was actually very refreshing to be able to put together a piece like that so quickly and spontaneously and with such great musicians. The piece took on a new life. It was really wonderful.
0: Yeah, it was really interesting. Our next track of music is in a different genre, Vaughan Williams and the Fantasia on a Theme by Thomas Tallis. Where would you like us to hear this?
1: This is another work that I was introduced to as a young student when I went, where I attended a music camp in Brisbane called MOST, for Musically Outstanding Students. It was for music students from state schools around Queensland. And my violin teacher, Elizabeth Morgan, was the director of the string orchestra, and we performed this wonderful work. And it was the first time I truly fell in love with the sound of a big orchestral string section. There's nothing like it. And this piece celebrates the string orchestra in a way that few other pieces do. It's absolutely thrilling to play.

0: Vaughan Williams' Fantasia on a Theme by Thomas Tallis. Patrick Thomas conducting the Queensland Symphony Orchestra for that performance, the choice of my guest in conversation today, violinist Dale Baltrop. Dale, something else you're involved with is the Australian National Academy of Music, where you are a director. Can you tell us about that side of your life?
1: Well, it was back in 2020 during COVID.
0: The dark time, yes.
1: We all remember. And I was invited to join the search committee for the artistic director position of ANAM. Subsequently, after that search, when we hired Paavali Jumppinen, the wonderful Finnish pianist, to direct ANAM, I was then invited to join the board as an arts industry specialist on the board, and it has been an incredible journey the last 5 years serving on the board, which is a beautiful group of human beings, and supporting one of the best music institutions in the world, as far as I'm concerned. The ANAM is not just a training institution for young musicians, but it is a wonderful musical community in Melbourne and serves some of the finest young musicians from all over Australia and New Zealand. And I have had a great insight into the running of a music institution, and one that operates very differently, I think, than most other music schools. There are no degrees offered at ANAM, and so this allows ANAM to create a very, you know, bespoke, tailor-made program for each of their students. It's an institution that I'm deeply passionate about.
0: Because it didn't really exist, or at least it didn't really exist in its current form when you were coming through, was it? Something that's kind of matured over the last, particularly over the last decade or two, hasn't it?
1: Yes, exactly. Yeah. It had just begun. ANAM had its birth, I believe, around the same time that I left the country, around 97, 98. I might be slightly off on my years, but they were offering specific programs that were short-term. At the time, it was not a full-time institution. And obviously, once they found their home at the South Melbourne Town Hall, and they evolved into a year-round full-time music school. And sadly, I never got to attend it as a student, even though my three colleagues in the Australian String Quartet did. So now I'm making up for lost time
0: on the board. You're obviously too old. But it's interesting because I sort of feel that it's filled a very important missing link that we had in Australia, that so many people had to, like yourself, had to go overseas to get what ANAM now offers here. Is that a fair observation?
1: Oh, look, I mean, as I mentioned before, I think, you know, there's some extraordinary teaching here in Australia, and our conservatories and universities are very, very strong and punch above their weight. But ANAM does offer something unique, and without the confines of a university curriculum, and which really does give the music students the opportunity to hone their skills, both on stage and off stage, as you know, the future leaders of our music industry, in a very, as I said, bespoke and unique way. And I think ANAM is leading the world in offering this kind of experience for young musicians on the verge of careers.
0: Earlier, you mentioned one of your passions is to, you know, ensure young people have the same access to music and classical music in the classical tradition. Do you think we have reason for optimism or pessimism at the moment on that front in this country?
1: I think there's always room for optimism, and one only has to look around them to see just the wealth of talent here in this country. It's extraordinary, and it is not slowing down. We are producing more and more wonderful musicians of the highest caliber, and I can say that having lived in North America for 18 years, Australia is an incredible training ground for young musicians. It's not to say that we shouldn't be working really hard to advocate for more funding for music education and for the inclusion of music in all school curricula. But I think that this is definitely one of the things that I think is the responsibility of not only professional orchestras and groups like the Australian String Quartet, but everyone in the music industry to ensure that the future of music in our country is alive and well for generations to come.
0: So it's one thing when you're, you know, maybe doing a workshop for university or level musicians, young musicians or emerging musicians, but other times you might be doing something with perhaps more school age children. What are you sort of seeing in them? What excites you most when you're might be playing with some 13 or 14 year olds?
1: Look, we do this all the time as the Australian String Quartet. We go into schools, both primary and high schools. I'm the first to recognise that not all of these students are going to, you know, follow musical careers, but it's the sense of excitement, the curiosity, the sense of teamwork, the sense that music and art makes the world a better place. And you don't have to be a professional. You don't have to be the best musician in the world to appreciate what it does for humanity. Mm. It brings people together. It builds bridges. And this is what excites me the most about seeing young people making music at whatever level.
0: Do you ever spot talent like you were spotted?
1: Oh, yeah. I have seen many wonderful students over the years, and I have even had the great joy of taking a few of them under my wing and helping them along, guiding them along. And being a music teacher is so much more than just teaching music. You are a life coach.
0: Yes, I was going to ask about that, because it's more than just teaching them the notes, isn't
1: it? Yep. Oh, definitely.
0: So,
1: definitely.
0: What's the biggest secret you like to share with them? Or do they have to find it out the hard way?
1: To always pack your suitcase the night before when you're on tour.
0: Right. Okay.
1: I stole that from Howard Penny, the wonderful cello teacher at Annam, but it's a good one.
0: Not unique to traveling musicians, I suspect. The lovely cavatina movement from Beethoven's String Quartet in B flat. Why does this one appeal?
1: Well, you know, I play in a string quartet, and when I think about all of the wonderful string quartet repertoire that we get to enjoy, it's this piece that I think holds the dearest place in my heart. I was obsessed with this work. It's one of Beethoven's last string quartets that he composed. It's epic. It lasts for about 50 minutes with its original last movement, the Grosse Fugue, but it's the movement that precedes that, the cavatina, this wonderful, essentially it's a song that is possibly one of the most poignant and deeply spiritual works ever composed by Beethoven or anyone in history. It's an ode to love, I think. It's an ode to humanity and the fragility of humanity, and the music speaks for itself.

0: The Goldner String Quartet with the Cavatina movement from Beethoven's String Quartet in B-flat Opus 130. Dale Baltrop, violinist. That was his choice today. And Dale, like all the best violinists, you play on a rather special instrument. What can you tell me about it?
1: I'm one of the luckiest violinists in this country, if not the world, to have the use of a Guadagnini, a wonderful instrument made in 1784. Guadagnini was considered one of the greatest violin makers of all time, and the Australian String Quartet are lucky enough to all play on one. Thanks to the generosity of Ulrika Klein and the Eucharia Foundation. It's based in Adelaide, the Eucharia Cultural Centre, Mount Barker, just outside of Adelaide. And these instruments were acquired in the previous, it was before my time with the Australian String Quartet, but over the course of around 5 to 10 years, Eucharia actually acquired these four instruments and have made them available to the Australian String Quartet for our permanent use in the quartet.
0: That means you had to acquire it from your immediate predecessor. They mustn't have been very happy.
1: Well, I know it's a very, very, very good instrument, yeah. And it's been in some very good hands before me, and I'm very grateful that the instrument has been so well taken care of and loved.
0: I like to ask people such as yourself this question because the answer is never quite the same. For you, what makes playing on an instrument of that quality special and different compared to a very good contemporary violin?
1: That's an incredible question, and it's a very multifaceted one because we each develop our own relationship with the instruments that we're playing on, and there are some extraordinary modern instruments being made today. I've played on a few even this week that belong to various other colleagues here at the festival, but you just can't beat the history and the longevity of these wonderful, you know, priceless artifacts that have been living for centuries and have been passed down among the, you know, from generation to generation, played on by who knows where they've been and who they've been played by. But the sound of these instruments, it evolves. The wood vibrating for hundreds and hundreds of years gives the quality of the violin a uniqueness. And yeah, that's something that you can't achieve with a modern instrument. I mean, you can have some fabulous sounding modern instruments, but there is a nuance and a complexity to the sound of these old Italian instruments that I think makes them challenging to play because they aren't necessarily going to respond.
0: Yes, that's what many people have said, that they're not necessarily easy to get the best sound out of them.
1: No, that's why I say it probably took me about a year before I felt remotely comfortable on this instrument, because it takes time. You know, like any relationship, whether yes. it's with a violin or another person.
0: But it's interesting you mention the age specifically, like almost implying, maybe accidentally, that it's not just the way the instrument's made, it's also the centuries of maturity that somehow gives it an extra sound. Do we have much evidence for that?
1: I think it's much more the magic behind it. You know, there are studies been done, there have been blind tests that have compared Stradivari instruments to modern instruments, and, you know, one could argue that modern instruments hold their own, and they do. But as I said, it's this aura that surrounds these old instruments, and not just the price tag, but you know, there is an aura about, an, you know, that surrounds an instrument of that age, and I stand by the fact that you can hear it in the sound. And it may not be when a violinist is pumping it out at full volume. It might be when they're playing at their most soft levels that you can hear this incredible beauty, this glow in the sound that has been developed and cultivated by the wood vibrating for hundreds of years.
0: Yes, I hear that a lot. It's often when they're playing at their softest that the biggest difference is discernible. As I said, we're here at the Australian Festival of Chamber Music, and one of the lovely things that Festival Director Jack Liebeck introduced when he became Festival Director a few years ago was the musical guilty pleasure that musicians get to perform in the various concerts. What's yours?
1: Well, it's so interesting that you should ask me that as we come to our final selection.
0: Oh.
1: Because the, Brahms is always a guilty pleasure, I think, for a lot of us.
0: Brahms.
1: For a lot of us. And I had a hard time picking my final selection today because I could have had Brahms, the first movement of the B major piano trio, or perhaps the G major sextet, which I'm very fond of. But no, it's his G major violin sonata that just gets me every time. There's something so delicious and nostalgic and melancholic about this work that I just adore it. I adore playing it. I never get tired of playing this piece. And I feel like it just suits me as a musician. There's something so vulnerable about the music as well that I find really tantalizing.
0: So what's your non-musical guilty pleasure?
1: Oh, chocolate.
0: Good answer. Tal Baltrop, thank you so much for taking the time to speak with me today.
1: It's been an absolute pleasure. Thank you, Simon.
0: Violinist Dale Baltrop. This edition of In Conversation was recorded at the 2025 Australian Festival of Chamber Music, which was in Townsville for the last time. The 2026 festival is in Cairns from July 24 to August 1. Visit afcm.com.au to find out about the full program and about this year's artists who come from Australia and around the world. Thanks for joining me. I'm Simon Moore on 2MBS Fine Music Sydney and around Australia on the Community Radio Network.

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1: You have chosen wisely.
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9: 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What a lovely day!
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12: Who's Bill Murray?
13: Excuse me?
14: Back off, man. I'm a scientist.
15: This is exactly what the nerds want.
16: I think I got it, but just in case, tell me the whole thing again. I wasn't listening.
0: I wasn't listening either.
17: Do we ever? I think that's the point.
0: Were we supposed to?
17: Yeah.
0: I listened when you played it for me when you first made it, and I was like, hey, that's great.
17: Almost 10 years ago we've had that theme.
0: Yeah. Ooh. Should we make a new one?
17: Maybe.
0: We had a new one for a while. We didn't like it as much. We reverted back to this one.
17: Oh, it's adding any prominent film lines for the past 10 years and nothing comes to mind.
0: Exactly. Yeah. Anyway, retro's in.
17: Yeah.
0: Hey, you're listening to Real Time. Kat and Tristan here with you on this Saturday morning. It's a bit drizzly out there, which means it is the perfect time to stay home where it's warm and cozy and watch a good film, or go out to the cinema where it's warm and slightly less cozy, and also watch maybe a good film. I don't know. There is so much out at the moment, though, Tristan.
17: Yeah, but it sounds like on the show today we're not going to be talking about good films.
0: Look, I don't know. We'll get to that. But one thing that we need to talk about is the fact that there are so many films, and so we are going to do a double up.
17: Yeah.
0: We haven't done this in a little while. We try not to because they stress us out, and because we like to have other content on the show. But we thought, hey, screw it. Nothing else is going on. Let's just do a big double up because there are more films coming out each week than we can actually cover on the show.
17: That's it.
0: And that's really sad because some good films are getting missed.
17: As you say, it is winter next week, so the perfect time to rug up and head along to the cinema.
0: I think it's winter now.
17: Yeah, no, it feels like, but officially...
0: I had major Monday. Culture shock this week. I put laundry on the line and I went out 2 hours later to go and bring it in and it was still wet.
17: Yeah.
0: Like, what the hell?
17: Yeah, here we are.
0: That doesn't happen. Normally it's dried as I finished hanging up the last piece. I can start picking down the first piece I hang up. But no, this time around, no, it's still wet 2 hours later. What the heck?
17: It's winter.
0: I didn't sign up for that. That's not fair.
17: Yeah.
0: All right. It happens every year. I should have been prepared for that. Oh, well.
17: Sounds like you need to stop and go see a movie.
0: Yeah, I think I'll do that. Mm. Yeah, that's good advice. I might just, that's just my go-to response. If I'm not going to buy a van and drive around the country solving mysteries, I'm just going to go and watch movies.
17: Yeah.
0: Yeah. So we're going to look at two today. We're going to pull is this the first time we've done this since Barbenheimer?
17: I think we've done it a couple of times.
0: Yeah. All right. Well, we're going to have Finding Grogu this morning. you are going to head out and check out The Mandalorian, the big blockbuster for the week, which opened last week. This week?
17: Last week.
0: And I am going to do the indie rom-com, Finding Emily, which has also been in cinemas for a week, but we had to wait because we were looking at Mother Mary last week.
17: Yeah.
0: Too many films coming out.
17: Too many films, Kat.
0: Too many films.
17: But we're covering two of those too many films this week.
0: And the advantage of there being lots and lots of films coming out is A, you can go lots and lots of times, B, you've got lots and lots of choice, and with any luck, you'll find something that you like.
17: Yeah.
0: But we'll get to that. What are we doing music-wise this week, Tristan? Because last week we did the Finding Emily soundtrack.
17: Yes.
0: Are we still doing the Finding Emily soundtrack?
17: We certainly are not.
0: Aw. I like the soundtrack.
17: Do you want to say aw again?
0: Aw.
17: Are you very sad with my musical pick this week? I'm very, very disheartened by that, Kat.
0: You're up to something.
17: I am up to something.
0: I never got around to asking you. You've been very secretive about this, and now the puzzle pieces are falling into place.
17: Yes, and puzzle pieces shall continue because I'm going to make you guess what soundtrack we're listening to today.
0: I both love and hate it when you do this.
17: Look, you're going to guess it within 2 seconds.
0: So should we leave the mics on while the song plays?
17: Shall we? I bring out my timer. I want to see how long it takes you to...
0: No, I'm gonna stop you there because the last time you did this to me, you were announcing that your wife was pregnant.
17: She's not pregnant.
0: No, okay. Because I am not emotionally prepared for that, especially not to have it done to me on air.
17: I want to see if we can break a world record here today. I want you to tell me what soundtrack we are playing on the show today. What are we doing, Kat?
0: Okay, it's Goo Goo Dolls. It's Long Way Down. Are we doing Twister?
17: 6 seconds.
0: Yay! Actually, I already picked it. It just took me a while to say it. Oh, I'm so excited.

0: Now I have to get up from my happy puddle. The Goo Goo Dolls, Long Way Down from Twister, celebrating their 30th anniversary. Not the Goo Goo Dolls. They're celebrating their 40th anniversary this month, which is very exciting. But Twister, 30 years ago this week, which is kind of incredible, and I totally spaced on it, so you just pulled that massive surprise on me.
1: Yeah, well, 30 years ago, last week, I believe.
0: Last week. Okay, either way, because we wouldn't have seen it the week it came out.
1: In America, because it probably would have been a couple of months before it came to Australia, so we can do another one.
0: Well, that's exciting.
1: Yeah.
0: I remember seeing it on the big screen and just being completely enthralled with it. There was actually, I'm watching, just before we get into the segment about what we've been watching, but we're watching Pop Culture Jeopardy and we're eking it out like one episode a night, and one of the questions last night was on Twisters and Twister, and I was very excited because I got it right.
1: So the 30th anniversary for Australian cinemas July 11th, so make a mental note, we'll play it again on July 11th.
0: July 11th, we'll play it again. Such a good soundtrack. I mean, the fact that the Goo Goo Dolls are on it, and I absolutely adore the Goo Goo Dolls, is kind of a given, but I feel like I can think of maybe six songs that you could have played that I probably still would have guessed it, so I'm very excited.
1: Anyone I think I could have played and you would have guessed it, but guessed it in six seconds.
0: I guessed it before that, but I got too excited to actually get around to guessing because I just had to be excited that it was Goo Goo Dolls first, but as soon as that guitar struck up, I was like, oh, it's Twister. But now I kind of feel bad because it's your birthday on Monday and here you are doing nice things for me.
1: Yeah. The birthday present was I didn't have to look longer for music this week. So I was like, ah,
0: well, that's
1: 30
0: true.
1: Years, Twister, let's do that.
0: Also, you like the Goo Goo Dolls.
1: I do like the Goo Goo
0: so
1: Dolls.
0: So that's not a bad thing anyway.
1: And I like the Twister soundtrack.
0: It's a great soundtrack. And the Twisters soundtrack is really good as well. I've actually got both in my car right now. But yeah, really, really good music. So we're going to play that for the rest of the show and celebrate the anniversary of Twister. Back when action films were good and special effects film were spectacular. Before CG was CG. Anyway, we digress as we do. Tristan, what have you been watching this week? And before you tell me, I will let you know I've done it. If that changes your plans in any way, shape or form.
1: I'm happy to talk about anything if we want to do a double talk about the thing that we need to talk about.
0: Do we want to do if you want to talk about something else, do we want to do that first and then talk about the other thing?
1: Let's do that.
0: Okay, all right. What have you been watching this week, Tristan?
1: Been watching a few things this week, Kat.
0: I should think so.
1: Kind of to tie into what we'll be talking about, I've been watching a sitcom.
0: Okay, cool.
1: I believe it is Binge. Mm-hmm. We're kind of jumping between streaming services, so I have picked up this one for a month.
0: If you've been watching Two Guys, a Girl, and a Pizza Place, I'm going to cry.
1: I almost clicked on that.
0: See, that is on my list. That has been on my list of shows that I want to be able to stream since streaming began, and it's finally appeared in Australia and it's on the streaming service I don't have, and I'm very upset about this.
1: Michael, is it just Two Guys and a Girl?
0: Yeah, well, it changed because the first like three seasons they were working at the pizza place.
1: Yeah.
0: And then when they left the pizza place, they renamed the show Two Guys and a Girl.
1: Ah.
0: So, yeah, it and then the show got cancelled.
1: Yeah.
0: Yeah, because it wasn't fun anymore.
1: I preferred having the pizza place.
0: Yeah, yeah, adding the pizza place. Yeah, it does what it says on the box.
1: It makes it a little bit more fun.
0: Yeah, exactly.
1: Yeah. Two Guys and a Girl. Yeah.
0: Anyway, we digress again.
1: So have kind of jumped on for a little bit. It's a show that my wife and I usually watch together, but with a young child. We've only got a very limited window in which we can watch non-child appropriate things together.
0: Right.
1: Because my wife works very early, so is in bed fairly early, so we don't have time after the kid has gone to bed.
0: Yep.
1: So she has time in the afternoon. I have time after the kid goes to bed. So we've had to watch it together but apart.
0: I like it. I like it. I'll meet you back in the middle. Like when you and I watch stuff.
1: Exactly.
0: Yeah, okay,
1: exactly.
0: Cool.
1: Which normally we could, but because we're jumping between streaming services, we've got a deadline.
0: Yeah.
1: We signed up. We were like, we're only going to do it for a month. We'll sign up. We cancel the exact same day. We're on a deadline, Kat.
0: Yep.
1: So we're like, we can't watch this together. We're going to have to watch it separately, and hopefully both of us will see the entire series by the cutoff date, which is very fast approaching.
0: So what is it?
1: It is Ted Season 2.
0: Ah, okay. Makes sense.
1: Seth MacFarlane's new show, spin-off of the Ted films.
0: Mm-hmm.
1: There were two of them, I believe.
0: Yeah, let's go with that.
1: Yeah. Seth MacFarlane and Marky Mark long story short, kid makes a wish, his teddy bear comes to life. The films look at their relationship when they've become adults and have kind of gone through stuff. The TV show is kind of set in the 90s when they're going through high school. So when John Bennett is a high school kid and Ted is coming along as well.
0: The wish doesn't work, by the way.
1: What wish?
0: To make Teddy real.
1: Oh.
0: I've tried.
1: On a star?
0: No, on Beckett. Wait, you mean I need to wish on a star? I just wish on the teddy bear.
1: Wish on a shooting star.
0: I got to find a shooting star. Yeah, okay, what about that meteor that was in Melbourne last week?
1: That's technically a shooting star.
0: I missed my chance. That would have made him super alive.
1: Yeah.
0: That might have been too powerful. Anyway, I don't continue.
1: And it does work for other toys. We saw in season one, the father made a wish for his, I think it was like a toy truck to come to life.
0: Oh, cute.
1: Well, it was a very racist truck.
0: Oh, dear. See, these are the things that they never talk about when you wish for inanimate objects to come to life. You might not agree with their opinions.
1: Exactly. That's what the show is exploring.
0: And I mean, Beckett's trying to kill Mr. Panda when he's not alive, so things could get really dangerous.
1: Yeah, no one knows if your inanimate objects are going to come to life and be nice.
0: Yeah.
1: People are jerks.
0: Things they don't warn you about. Oh, wait. Isn't that every film?
1: Yeah.
0: Yeah.
1: Season two, kind of continuing the adventures of this family with a talking bear.
0: I'm in.
1: Yeah. No, it's a really interesting premise, and he's really kind of milking it, but it's still got a lot of depth to it. There is still a lot of fun to be had. A lot of the sitcoms that I've kind of put on is you put on, they're amusing, and you kind of go on with your day. This has actually got me laughing out loud.
0: Well, that's nice.
1: Yeah, there's some like really clever jokes in here. Goes to some really strange places. You've got Seth MacFarlane's love of pop culture kind of popping in and out as well. We have a scene where they're auditioning for the school play, and Ted's audition piece is the Gummy Bears theme song.
0: Oh, my goodness.
1: It's just had me jumping for joy.
0: Oh, my goodness. Well, that was going to be my next question as to how much Seth MacFarlane is actually involved in the show, but it sounds like he's very involved.
1: Yeah, he is very involved. He, of course, voices Ted.
0: Yep.
1: He also plays a cameo as Bill Clinton in this one.
0: Oh, dear. Okay, continue.
1: Yeah,
0: a very
1: aggressive Bill Clinton.
0: Oh, goodness me.
1: But yeah, it's got dripping with kind of 90s nostalgia, a lot of those pop culture references. There's an episode focusing on chick flicks and the love of chick flicks. Ghost makes an appearance.
0: Aww.
1: Which is quite nice. So you get that that real nostalgic love that Seth MacFarlane has for kind of pop culture coming up in quite sweet ways in this one.
0: You're so disciplined with your turning streaming services on and off again. I need to take a leaf out of your book and maybe get Mr. Panda. Like, I don't own any of the streaming services in my house. Mr. Panda runs them all, but maybe I need to get him to get rid of one and put on binge for a while.
1: Yeah, no, there's some good stuff on there. I'm going through the UK Taskmaster as well, which is great with Armando Iannucci and what's his face?
0: Cool. I like it.
1: Yeah.
0: Yeah. Kumail Nanjiani.
1: That's the one.
0: There you go. Kunal, sorry. Binge is an Australian-based one, is it?
1: Yeah, it's kind of the offshoot of Foxtel, I think.
0: Yeah. But does, like, Australian content or...?
1: There's some Australian shows on there.
0: Yeah,
1: as well.
0: Okay, we should stop advertising Binge. But, okay, I'm really glad that you've been watching Ted 2 and that Seth MacFarlane is involved and that there's lots of 90s pop culture. That sounds very cool.
1: Yeah, and there's a lot of heart to it as well. And it's a really weird one. I think the episodes sit about 35, 36 minutes, mm-hmm. and you really feel that kind of extra 10 minutes.
0: Right.
1: It makes it feel, a lot more rounded.
0: Yeah.
1: And they get to play a little bit more than your regular sitcom, which is like 25 minutes. And,
0: true.
1: Is still very fast-paced. This still has a really lovely pace to it, but they can kind of expand on some of their ideas and do some different things and tackle some pretty troublesome topics at times.
0: Mm.
1: But I think that's the beauty of Seth MacFarlane sometimes that gets overlooked. I think you can kind of look at his stuff as being very kind of crass and lowbrow and a little bit gross, which there is spades of this here. There's lots of bodily fluids and sex jokes, and there's a heavy focus on drugs and drug use. But at the same time, there is a kind of a lot of heart and kind of depth to Seth MacFarlane's thinking and some of the themes going on in the show.
0: Well, it's like Kevin Smith's work, which again is quite crass and lowbrow, but yes, there's heart behind it and there's an intelligence behind the structure of it to be able to bring balance to those styles of humour. I actually do have a lot of respect for the work that Seth MacFarlane does for the exact same reasons that I love Kevin Smith.
1: And one of the great things about a great sitcom is when you have a really good ensemble cast, and this has a solid ensemble cast with everyone kind of firing on all cylinders with kind of very different characters. You've got Max Burkholder, who plays the John Bennett character.
0: And he was the young child in Parenthood.
1: Yes,
0: yeah,
1: yes.
0: Who was fantastic.
1: And he is fantastic in this. Is again not just doing a Marky Mark impression, but kind of brings that kind of Boston accent into it, but is very endearing and very charming at the same time.
0: Yay.
1: I really want to see him do a lot more because he's a very talented young man. Scott Grimes plays the very conservative father, Boston father, so kind of just yelling at you at all times, and is just absolutely hilarious. Alana Ubach as Susan, the mother here, is a very distinctive mother character, but one that we really haven't seen in kind of sitcoms or television before. It's quite uncanny. It's a very familiar character, but she really makes it her own and is absolutely delightful. Rounding out the cast is Georgia Wingham, who plays Blair, the niece that is staying with the family, who left-wing young college student, and does, again, fantastic job. Bring

0: still able to make it fresh and different.
1: Yay.
0: Hmm. That's what I've been watching.
1: I'm very happy for you, and I may be heavily influenced in the coming weeks.
0: Yeah, no, I'd recommend it. It's good for a laugh.
1: Good.
0: Speaking of laughs and sitcom, Kat, what have you been watching?
1: Look, do you want me to do the thing, or do we want to do it as its whole separate thing?
0: Up to you.
1: Okay, we'll do it as a separate thing because I think enough time has passed that and enough promises have been broken that it deserves its own thing. But Tristan, as you are well aware, I have been under a large amount of stress the last couple of weeks. I've been undergoing some higher qualifications, and I've gone back to school and been doing a course related to my work and related to just general vocation. That's all I'll say on that matter. But yes, I have been studying and I have been basically glued to a laptop and very, very, very on edge for the last couple of weeks while I had final assessments and essays and things to get done. And you have been very, very patient and tolerant and supportive and gave me a duck, which I'm very, very happy about. So watching things this week has been a really interesting balancing act because I basically spent 6 straight days not leaving my laptop, but also having to have something on and occasionally needing a little bit of a break and to reset my brain by watching something. Mm-hmm. And so the balance came down to couldn't watch anything that I hadn't seen before, couldn't watch anything that I was going to get super engaged with but just needed background noise. So I started with reality TV shows like Ink Master and Say Yes to the Dress because I couldn't care less about 99% of the show, but every now and again I could look up and go, well, that's a pretty tattoo, well, that's a pretty dress, and sort of have that as a bit of a creative reset and then go back to what I'm doing work-wise. Mm. And occasionally I would stop and take a break and Mr. Panda would put on Pop Culture Jeopardy for me. But ultimately, I found my saving grace, Tristan, in Kath and Kim.
0: Interesting.
1: I genuinely have no idea how it came to be that I put it on, but it ended up being this very soft sitcom that I have seen before and that I could just watch in the background or have on in the background and not really have to think about, but just kind of let the noise wash over me. To the point that I've actually found myself continuing to watch it now that all of my assessments and assignments are done, just because it's kind of comforting and soothing. Mm. And having a newfound respect for the show, which is something I don't know that I possibly would have said about Kath and Kim before. But, I mean, 2002 this show started and became this insane phenomenon that nobody really saw coming. And I think there was this confusion as to whether we were supposed to be laughing with it or at it. And that's still very much the case, but the amount of effort that Turner and Riley have put into creating these characters and to creating this universe, because it kind of started on Big Girl's Blouse and then got redeveloped into its own television show. But Kath and Kim is the mother and daughter at Fountain Lakes who are kind of bogan but don't realise that they are and end up being the laughing stock of each other. Lots and lots and lots. It's Mr. Panda came and sat with me for a bit. He's like, it's just one catchphrase leading into another catchphrase to set up a third catchphrase.
0: Yeah.
1: But the thing that I really have respected about watching it again is the amount of work it gave Australian actors, because every single week there's a new scenario and it's always a sort of issue of the week episodes, but there's always new characters and a lot of it is stunt casting and this opportunity to see these really well-known people that we adore in new and different roles that even sort of first time watching around a lot of them I didn't realise, partly because maybe I wasn't familiar with their work at that time or wasn't expecting to see them and plain didn't recognise them. Yeah. So your standard cast, you got Jane Turner as Kath and Gina Riley as Kim, Magda Szybonski playing Sharon, who's Kim's second best friend. You've got Glenn Robbins as Kath's husband, and then you've got Pete Rose Thorne as Kim's husband. So they're the core cast. But then every single week you've got additional people coming along like William McInnes or Tony Martin or Frank Woodley's in one episode, who I definitely did not realise the first time around because he's playing a very different character to what we normally expect from him. And there's just no Frank Woodley to be seen there until you kind of look at the eyes and nose and realise that it's him. Matt Lucas makes an appearance at one point. Eric Banner's there. Alan Brough. If you can name an Australian actor who was working through the 90s through the 2000s, they're going to turn up in this series. And it's

0: just so wonderful to see them all appear and know that they're all kind of working together because they're friends. Mm. I really do love that element to it. There's a really cute dog in the show, which is really, really sweet. There's actually an episode that was filmed at the office my mother used to work at, which my mother actually had no idea happened. And I'm texting her going, what the heck? Do you know Kath and Kim filmed at this office? And it's kind of mind-blowing. But what this show did for Australian television, you cannot disrespect that.
1: Yeah.
0: Even though it's a silly little lowbrow, trashy comedy, akin to The Office when it first came out. It's just, let's just laugh at these characters at their own expense. They attempted a US version with Molly Shannon and Selma Blair.
1: Yeah.
0: I never saw it. Apparently it didn't do very well.
1: No.
0: And I can kind of see how. They're just, there's just some things that just you can't translate. But then at the same time, I think if you picked it up and brought it to a different group of people, they might have been able to make it work, because we've seen similar adaptations carry over and carry over successfully. And I think maybe that's where my thought process came to watching the show. I was watching something else and I think I said, if these people did Kath and Kim, they would have gotten it right over in the States.
1: Yeah.
0: And now I can't remember who that was. So I do feel quite bad about that. I think The Middle. We finished watching The Middle.
1: Yeah.
0: And I said, if the team behind The Middle got hold of Kath and Kim, they would have been able to make it work. There we go. It's all coming together now, Tristan. All of the various random things that I put on at home are all making sense. But, yeah, it is 100% comfort viewing. And to just have it on in the background and have – they're almost like the neighbours that you don't want, but you're just kind of used to. And that was exactly what I needed while I was studying and also just in recovery, because my brain is – very, very broken after these last couple of weeks. It's all good in the end, but it's been a huge amount of hard work, a huge amount of very, very, very, very, very long nights into early mornings. And to just have something soft and gentle and reliable and comforting, like I could go through the science of rewatching comforting television and what that does for stress levels, but it was really effective. And just watching, even watching Jane Turner and Gina Riley and the characters that they're playing throughout the show as well, because they have recurring roles as other characters in the series, is just beautiful. Even Magda Szybonski appears a few times. She plays Brett's mother as well as playing her own self and turns up a couple of other times. So it's a really fun... It's almost like Where's Wally in a strange way. It's sort of picking the cameo actor of the week or spotting the actor playing a different character. It's just real. I'm kind of marvelling at the moment while I'm talking about it, how much I've enjoyed watching it and how kind of safe and comforting I've felt watching the show. So if you're looking for that nostalgia viewing, give Kath and Kim a go.
1: Yeah, love it.
0: It's on a couple of streamings. It's up on ABC iView and I believe it might be on Netflix as well. But it was exactly what I needed in a really hard week, and I'm very appreciative of the gang for putting together a show that I can watch to get that energy sorted out. Yeah.
1: Sounds lovely.
0: All right, are we doing this, Tristan?
1: Shall we?
0: This is a long time coming. And it's been an even longer time coming because I dropped the ball. But you and I have been working our way through season 10 or the reboot of Scrubs. You have been very, very good about this, Tristan, because you kind of watched it all when it came out and I dragged my feet a little bit, partly because I didn't want it to run out and partly because I forgot about it and partly because I wanted to be in the right frame of mind for it. And to credit, it was actually Mr. Panda that sat me down and was like, let's just watch the last couple of episodes because he was putting it on for me when I was having a break from my studies to help me find a happy place. And so I'm very grateful that Scrubs was there as well. But you have been waiting and waiting and waiting on me to get finished before you could talk about it. And I'm very appreciative and very sorry that it's taken this long.
1: Well, we talked about it probably at length at
0: when
1: it first kind of came out, but now the whole season has released, so we need to kind of figure out our thoughts and feelings.
0: All right. You have been very patient, Tristan, so take it away.
1: Scrub season 10 was great.
0: Yes, it was very, very great. I had the unfortunate, because I follow Scrubs on Facebook and other social media, I had a couple of things spoiled for me because I wasn't on top of it. And I'm a bit sad about that. But at the same time, Mr. Panda didn't have things spoiled for him. And so to be able to watch things that I knew were coming through his eyes was very cool.
1: Look, I will say the big disappointment for me was that it wasn't the length of a normal season of Scrubs.
0: That's disappointing.
1: Which was back in the days where you had your network comedies that would have a full season of 25, 26 shows. This is the more modern version of a season over in America where they only have 10 episodes.
0: The big disappointment for me was the supporting actors who we were assured were coming back, for the most part, only sort of came and went. Carla, in particular, Gina Reyes, almost became the Maris. She was briefly in the first episode, briefly in the last episode, but in between we just had Turk talking about her and we never saw her. And I was a bit sad that we didn't have that rounding out of the cast and the away from the hospital elements. All of this new Scrubs is set within the hospital, bar like one scene at JD's apartment.
1: And a few bar scenes.
0: Yeah, bar scenes, which again, underdeveloped, because we know that the bar is named after the late Sam Lloyd, who played Sam or Sam Buckland in the original series.
1: Ted Buckland.
0: Yeah, Ted Buckland, sorry. He's Sam. He played Ted. That I don't think was really cashed in on, and I would have liked something a little bit more overt rather than what they did. And you know what? They've got their own decisions for the way they did that, but I would have liked something a bit more obvious about tributing to Sam Lloyd. But yes, very minimal outside of the hospital stuff, and so it's more about the patients and the cases and who they are as doctors, whereas in the original Scrubs it was who they are as people.
1: Yeah.
0: And a lot of that had to do with the additional characters and their supports and bringing into their home lives.
1: And I think that also is supported in that 26 episode.
0: Exactly.
1: If they had a bit more time to play with, I think they could have got a lot more of that we're used to from Scrubs out of it.
0: That's not to say that it's a bad show.
1: Oh, no, not at all.
0: Because it is absolutely gorgeous, and the evolution of healthcare that we have seen from original Scrubs to what they're facing with current Scrubs, also working in healthcare, I think is absolutely spot on. Hmm. And I stopped a couple of episodes and wrote things down from it. Because I found it actually really quite comforting and really inspiring.
1: Yeah, no, I think it was able to recapture the essence of the Scrubs theming and tone of voice at the same time, which is, I think, really, really hard to do. I mean, they tried it with season 9 and it did not work.
0: It really didn't.
1: But they somehow were able to catch that with this new season of... And finding that balance between... telling the story of the characters that we know, but also introducing the new set of characters as well. I will say they're probably character-wise not as strong as our original characters, but again, I think that comes down to not having a lot of time to work with.
0: Yeah.
1: With what they had to work with these 10 episodes, I think they were able to squeeze as much as they could out of the format. Give fans what they want, but give something new at the same time. And the level of detail of recreating the Sacred Heart Hospital was amazing. Amazing. It felt like the same hospital.
0: So it was originally filmed in an abandoned hospital in West Hollywood. After Scrubs finished, the building that they filmed in was actually knocked down. Mm. So to be able to... And they kind of retrofitted from season 9, because season 9, they acknowledged that the building had been knocked down and they'd built like a teaching hospital in its place. They've pulled a Roseanne and just gone, none of that happened. Or like a... Will and Grace, none of that happened. We'll just go back to what it was before the show careened off a cliff. And they have rebuilt Sacred Heart Hospital, which is astounding. So kudos to the production team involved in putting together, because you would not know that it sets now when it was originally a full building.
1: Yeah. And I'll give them credit for the going down the storylines that they went through here as well. I think having the JD and Elliot marriage break up and focusing on these two people trying to work together in the midst of divorcing each other and the kind of emotional things that happen through that. I think it shows a really kind of intelligent, and it's what we expected from Scrubs, is not going down the obvious path of having them together and being happily ever after.
0: Well, you've got to give that source of conflict.
1: Yeah, yeah.
0: But the issue that I had there was we had that in like the first three or four episodes and then we kind of moved on from it.
1: Yeah, yeah.
0: And again, if we'd had more episodes, I would have liked a little bit more development of that relationship as well.
1: Yeah.
0: Or whatever it is now.
1: It popped up every now and again, but yeah, no, I agree that could have had some more.
0: Yeah.
1: Apart from the new doctors that we have in this, really enjoyed some of the new supporting characters that popped up as well. I really missed the janitor in mm-hmm. particular popping up every episode. But you had one of the big new ones was Vanessa Bayer, who I love. She's from Saturday Night Live. She was one of my favourite cast in the season she was in. She is such a funny person who is very underrated and used expertly, I think, in this season of Scrubs as the kind of wellness person in the hospital, and also the sassy nurses.
0: Yes, I would have liked a bit more of the sassy nurses. We didn't really get much from the nurses at all. They would occasionally do a runaway line or just happen to be in the room as witness to something else going on.
1: Yeah.
0: But we didn't get what we used to get between Carla and Laverne in the original series.
1: No, no, no. But I really enjoyed the inclusion of Michael James Scott. Absolutely hilarious, and it took me way too long to realise he's the genie from the Aladdin musical.
0: Yes, the supporting cast is very fun. Vanessa Bayer, she has this really interesting line that she toes. Like, she could almost go into Kristen Schaal over-the-top chaos territory,
1: yeah.
0: But she just manages to rein it in just before it hits that point and just has a lot of fun with the character. And the friendship that she has with Elliot versus what she does as a career is a really great scene. Yeah, which is moving from different sides to the desk being like, bestie, I'm on your side and we are going to deal with this later. But right now I'm at work and you can't do that is just fantastic.
1: I would have liked to see a bit more Dr. Cox as well. I think
0: yes.
1: he was very underused.
0: Yep.
1: But it looks
0: even
1: like,
0: Turk.
1: Yeah, it looks like they're setting Dr. Cox up to be an integral part of season two.
0: Absolutely. I have heard rumours that we're possibly also going to have Dr. Kelso return
1: yes.
0: in season two, which would be very nice. His presence is missed in this one. It makes sense that he's not there, but to bring him back I think would be very, very easy. We potentially could have a bit more of the janitor back as well, which would be very, very cool.
1: Yeah.
0: We have the Todd come and go throughout season one. Again, I would have liked more of him. I want more Todd. I want more Carla. I want more of the new nurses. I just want more, really.
1: Though I got my sitcoms mixed up because there is a bit of a romance with JD in the final episode. I was like, I'm pretty sure he's dated her in the past.
0: Yeah.
1: I recognise her. They've dated before. What's she doing here? Being Rachel Bilson, the actress.
0: Yeah, well, they did Last Kiss together.
1: They did Last Kiss together.
0: Yeah.
1: I think I was getting mixed up between that and How I Met Your Mother, because she had a she was one of the girlfriends in How I Met Your Mother as well. So
0: true, but then also Mandy Moore and Zach Braff dated in real life, and she had a long running romantic storyline on Scrubs.
1: Yes.
0: So yeah, it is very easy to get confused when we've seen Rachel Bilson as a Zach Braff love interest in the past,
1: yeah.
0: and we've seen her as a love interest in other shows. So I don't know if she's coming back for season two.
1: Yeah,
0: it kind of left that a little bit ambiguous.
1: She's big enough that I think they were setting something up there.
0: Yeah. There's a lot of potential. Everything that we saw in the new Scrubs is not bad. The only sort of complaints that you and I both have is what was missing.
1: Yeah, that's
0: yeah.
1: it. But I think the strongest part of it were the scripts.
0: Definitely.
1: Like the comedy and the way they wrote lines.
0: The drama.
1: Just spot on.
0: Yeah, so relatable. I'm just, and so loyal to the essence of the original series. There are so many things that they could do with this to bring back the original series mentality, but they continue to make it really fresh as well. I'm just so impressed with it, and I'm so glad that everybody got together and got this done for us, the
1: yeah.
0: fans.
1: Yeah, no, very, very happy. It could have careened off a cliff at any moment, but I think they pulled it off.
0: And we've had so many reboots and projects that just have not worked of late. When one comes together really well, God, it's such a good feeling.
1: And they have confirmed a season two.
0: Yes.
1: So we're going to be getting more of it, which is makes me very, very happy. Just come on, Disney. Where's the season order of The Muppet Show? Come
0: yes,
1: on.
0: They need to hurry up on that. Like now.
1: Please.
0: Yes, immediately. Yesterday.
1: That's what we've been watching.
0: That's
1: nice,
0: a fair few.
1: Nice big chunky bits and pieces to watch this week.
0: Absolutely. No, I'm glad that we got that. There's a fair few things that are definitely worth watching.
1: Let's go to a bit of music now. We are playing music from the Twister soundtrack.
0: Yay!
1: Twister being 30 years old this month.
0: So I'm going to go off to KFC and get a Twister and go home and watch Twisters.
1: While you do that, I'm going to play some Red Hot Chili Peppers and Melancholy Mechanics.
0: Yay!
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1: How could you miss a story like this?
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4: It is 11:46. You're listening to Real Time for just about that much time again, maybe like a minute less because we're not allowed to go over to 12:30 because Star in the Arts would get really annoyed with us. But you are listening to Real Time. We're talking all things movie up until 12:30. Tristan, what has been going on in Hollywoodland?
5: Would you like me to tell you the next story or would you like me to do a little jig?
4: I would like you to do a little jig.
5: I'm doing a little jig.
4: That is a terrible jig.
5: Yeah, I know. I was getting you to choose your own adventure here and you chose wrong.
4: I don't know about that. Did I get to the end?
5: Yeah, that was the end.
4: Well, no, because now you're going to tell me about my adventure, so I've clearly turned to another page.
5: Well, no, you did what we all did back in the 90s.
4: Oh, backtracked?
5: Dog-eared the page just in case.
4: I have never dog-eared a page, thank you. Blasphemy, how dare you?
5: Choose Your Own Adventures did it all the time.
4: You just keep a finger in the page. You don't have to damage the page.
5: Well, no, because sometimes I would have three on the go, so I needed to...
4: Oh, that's very indecisive. No, yeah. I would just let one go as far as I could go and then I would go back to the start.
5: But I didn't want to go from the start because then I just read all that all over again.
4: Oh, no, you don't have to read it all again. You just come to the first decision and choose another page.
5: Well, no, you have to read it.
4: I didn't.
5: Yeah. No,
4: yeah. I'd skim it, just kind of refresh myself where we were at in the story.
5: Though I will say the John Marsden versions was a lot better because you didn't have like pages after pages. It was you would just kind of move on and go for it.
4: Hang on a second.
5: What? You never read the John Marsden's...
4: There were John Marsden Choose Your Own Adventures?
5: Not Choose Your Own Adventures because that's trademarked and they go after you if you use that term. But there were John Marsden, you could choose which adventure you wanted to go on pages thing.
4: Right. I'm getting on eBay while you do your thing.
5: Yeah, no, there were two of them, I believe. They were great.
4: I will tell you that they re-released the Choose Your Own Adventure books a couple of years ago in Kmart and I got really excited and bought all five of them and they were god awful. And I read two of them and then handed them on to a friend's kid because they were not designed for the millennial reader, let's put it that way.
5: But yes, they're looking at bringing an adaptation of the Choose Your Own Adventure book series to the films. The people behind it are Matt Bettinelli-Olfen and
4: well done.
5: Tyler Gillette.
4: That was fantastic.
5: They are... directorial duo called Radio Silence.
4: Okay, so the John Marsden books are called Creep Street and you can still buy them on the Pan Macmillan website.
5: Ah, there you go. Yeah, no, they were great.
4: Okay. Yeah, you continue on with your thing. I'm doing this.
5: They've done things like the VHS and Southbound. They are currently working on the new Mummy movie with Brendan Fraser.
4: Woot!
5: So hopefully they're going to do all right with that and then tackle the Choose Your Own Adventure series. No word how they're going to do it. He's going to be working from a script from Mike Bissell, who did The Disaster Artist and worked on some scripts for Andor, which is very good. Looks like we'll be getting a Choose Your Own Adventure adaptation in cinemas. Don't know how they're going to tackle it, if it's going to be a technology-based thing. There's been, particularly with Netflix, I think Netflix has done a couple of the Choose Your Own Adventure-style things.
4: We had Unbreakable Kimmy Schmidt.
5: Kimmy Schmidt did a season of that.
4: Bear Grylls did a season.
5: Bandersnatch from Black Mirror was the big one as well. So the technology is there. If they're going to go down that path for the film, that's another story, or they're just going to make an adaptation of one of the stories in the books as well, which were very pulpy. So do kind of lend themselves, without the Choose Your Own Adventure aspect, to an interesting adaptation.
4: I'm still stuck on the fact that John Marsden did some Choose Your Own Adventure stories that I didn't know about.
5: Yeah, they were great.
4: Really upset. I have a John Marsden shelf still on my bookshelf. Mm. Yeah, crazy.
5: I knew someone who went to his school. He was their principal.
4: Oh, well, that's that's exciting. He came and spoke at my school, but yeah, that was a weird day.
5: Yeah, apparently he wasn't very nice.
4: He wasn't very nice when he came and spoke at my school either. Yeah. I was actually very, I loved his writing. I still love his writing, but I didn't enjoy meeting him as a person.
5: Yeah.
4: Yeah. That's a downer. Yeah. But anyway, Choose Your Own Adventure. I just assumed that this was going to go straight to streaming, but they're actually going to try and do this in cinema.
5: I'm not too sure. There's not a lot of details on how it's going to be done or what's going to be happening with it, but the people involved certainly seem interesting.
4: Well, I am keen to find out what's going on there and very confused and a little bit sleepy.
5: You can only be one or the other.
4: I'm tired. That is my choice. I'm not even a little bit sleepy. I don't know why I said that. I am exhausted. Anyway, there's stuff, Tristan. We do try and do follow-up news when we get it, if we can get it. Sometimes we will give you a news story and then never hear anything about it again. Sometimes we won't hear anything until the film comes out. Sometimes we will get drips and drabs, and we do try to update when we do get those drips and drabs. But we announced months ago now that there was a possibility of a John Rambo prequel coming to cinemas. The big ticket was Noah Centineo playing John Rambo, which I maintain is a fantastic casting decision. I think he's absolutely perfect for that young Sylvester Stallone role. I think that would work really, really well. But yes, we are indeed getting a John Rambo film. We have a release date. Don't get too excited yet, though, because it is 1 year away. June 4th, 2027 is the North American distribution. I suspect we will be getting it in Australia more than likely on the 3rd of June, because we do tend to get it just before the States, unless it's a big major cinema release. But a John Rambo prequel, I believe we will get on essentially the same day. So mark your calendars. This week, next year, John Rambo sequel. Now, very little is known about this one. We know it's going to be depicting the origin story of John Rambo and the events that precede First Blood, and presumably trying to cash in on the runaway success that was reviving the Rocky franchise. But how they're actually going to go about this, we have absolutely no idea. Rory Haynes and Saurabh Noshivaravani have co-written the screenplay. There's a huge amount of people behind the scenes during producing. Stallone himself is an executive producer. The Russo brothers are also producing. Lionsgate is putting this one out. I do have a lot of faith in the team behind this film and the team fronting this film. So we'll see how it goes, but I'm clinging to a bit of faith on this one. I don't think Stallone himself would allow the film to go ahead if he didn't believe in what was being put on the screen. Yeah. He's very protective of Rocky Balboa and of John Rambo, and I trust him to trust everybody else. So we'll keep you posted. But this time next year, John Rambo prequel coming out.
5: Love it.
4: Yeah.
5: Speaking of sequels, looks like we're going to be getting another Paddington film. People love a Paddington film. There's now been three. We've had Paddington, Paddington 2, and Paddington in Peru.
4: Look, Paddington in Peru wasn't great, I got to be honest, but bad Paddington is better than no Paddington, unless it's really bad Paddington, which it wasn't. But Paddington 2, I am 100% on the bandwagon of Paddington 2 being the greatest sequel ever made.
5: Ah.
4: It is. It's pretty cool. Darn good.
5: Yeah.
4: Yeah.
5: We'll see if Paddington 4 can be the best
4: Forkwell
5: movie ever made.
4: Mm-hmm.
5: But we might see Paddington getting a little bit blue, because we've got Armando Iannucci and Simon Blackwell stepping up to write the film.
4: See, you're being very cool and suave as you deliver this, but the reason that I gave you this story to cover is because you totally fangirled out while we were prepping the show and getting stories.
5: I love Armando Iannucci. He is fantastic, and I'm loving him even more now that he's on the current series of Taskmaster. He is a riot.
4: But how do you feel about Paddington?
5: Paddington's all right. Hearing him say the F word a whole bunch is going to be a lot better.
4: It's not going to happen. Paddington is sacred. Paddington is protected by the spirit of Her Majesty the late Queen. Paddington is untouchable.
5: The Queen is not around to protect Paddington anymore.
4: Oh, no, no, no, no, no. The spirit of the Queen will rain down hell, because Paddington is untouchable, but the Queen ain't afraid to smack a bitch.
5: Iannucci, famous for Veep and Avenue, the space one.
4: Yeah, sure.
5: Yeah, that one, and The Death of Stalin. He's kind of big ones there. Known for characters that like to drop an F and C bomb here and there.
4: No, and goes home and hugs his Paddington toy.
5: And makes it say swear words.
4: No, no. Paddington is untouchable.
5: I love this effing marmalade.
4: No.
5: No.
4: No, no. It's not going
5: to
4: happen.
5: Yeah, no. He would be, I think, quite respectful to the Sorth material here. And of course, following in the footsteps of Paul King, who started the franchise, comedic royalty in Britain, Iannucci and Blackwell, a similar partnership. So I'm sure we'll have their own interesting take on it, because that's all the swearing aside, Iannucci's stories and the way he approaches these things are always very interesting. So I'm sure he will bring something original and new, but still keep to that Paddington tradition. Paddington in Peru director Dougal Wilson is looking to return to direct as well. So it'll be Iannucci and Simon Blackwell writing with Dougal Wilson directing.
4: Paddington in Peru was definitely not the strongest of the franchise, but the fact that I'm still excited that there's going to be a fourth one, I think speaks volumes that it wasn't that bad. Yeah. Tristan Gebre-Sidibe got into the world's attention with her starring role in Precious. She has continued working in Hollywood, but in much smaller roles. She's worked with Martin McDonagh in Seven Psychopaths. She teamed up with Johnny Knoxville for a while. They were doing the prank TV show and were very, very fun together. But she is stepping back into a starring role with a new film called Rose Moon. So this is being described as a Southern Gothic psychological drama, which sounds great, being put together by filmmaker Daniel Peddle, which I'm very excited about. So it's going to be following Rose King, who Gebre will be playing, a lonely North Carolina probation officer who has an affair with a parolee, and that develops into a little bit of an obsession, which puts her career at risk ultimately. It's actually based on a true story, which is always a little bit more intriguing. So this is very, very, very cool. It's her first starring role since Precious back in 2009, and she was Oscar nominated for that and absolutely deserved that nomination. She was astounding in Precious, and she is working really closely with Peddle, who did films like Moss and Beyond the Aggressives, and also worked on Empire and worked on Tower Heist. So this is very, very cool. Sorry, Sidibe also worked on Empire and Tower Heist in between. So this is very, very cool to have these guys working together. So I am really keen to see her back in a starring role, because she is a phenomenal actress. Unfortunately, her size has kept her out of leading roles, and that's Hollywood. It's fault, not her fault. But when she has the opportunity to do impressive work, she has 100% stepped up to the plate. So I'm very keen to see. So keep an eye out for Rose Moon. I will 100% be talking about it when it comes out. And really good on Gebre-Sidibe getting another role and getting rid of some of those stereotypes.
5: Love it.
4: Yep. We need to go to some music, Tristan, because it is just coming up to 12 o'clock. We've got half an hour of real time left and we've still got two films to cover.
5: I'm going to go to Lisa Loeb and Nine Stories Now with How.
6: With the right hand, perhaps not, right?
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1: 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We're doing a double up on feature presentations this week, Tristan, because there's just too many darn films in the cinemas and things that we have been hanging out to see. I have left Star Wars all to you. We will get to The Mandalorian a little bit later. Is it Mandalorian and Grogu?
2: Mandalorian and Grogu.
1: It is the name of the film. But one that I have been dying to see for months and months and months now since it was first announced, but a little quirky British rom-com, which is the best way to have a rom-com is a quirky little British one. But it is called Finding Emily. It is in cinemas now. Have we got a clip and we can have a bit of a listen?
2: Yep.
1: All right, we'll do that and we'll come back.
3: Last night, I met this girl called Emily. Felt like time stood still.
4: No, what are you saying? No fault.
5: So when are you seeing her again?
3: Don't know, I don't message her yet. Won't send...
6: Missing it, did you?
3: James, missing it, did you?
6: He's not funny.
3: Come on, I'm looking for a student. Emily? Just funny, smart, drinks beer, bottles, batteries about here.
6: She's like, oh, no.
7: You've got 2 seconds to leave before I call security, all right?
3: Yeah, okay, all right.
8: You
3: said we take it
8: slow, now it's go. You have 3 weeks left to prove that romantic attachments cause madness.
9: What are you doing?
3: I'm looking for this girl called Emily.
10: He's the case study I've been waiting for. He's my very own Stanford prison experiment. I'll help you find her.
3: Why would you want to do that? She said she was going to a party on Canal Street. All right, mate, I'm looking for information. Once I get you 20 quid.
10: I didn't get any information, but I got us free drinks.
11: Let's do it.
12: I've got an idea. I'm just sending emails to every Emily at the university.
3: Evening, ladies.
9: Ooh.
3: I'm pulling me that Emily's.
9: Yeah.
3: I'm not really sure what's happening, but I'm getting like a load of emails.
9: Hey, Emily's.
13: Please tell me you BCC'd.
3: I don't know what a BCC is.
13: So you've just created a chat room with 318 Emily's.
9: Are straight people okay? Question mark.
14: I need to talk about this email, dude.
15: Is he a sexy pest?
16: I thought it was quite cute.
14: Who cares?
16: This is a culture of toxic masculinity.
17: We are Emily!
18: I know, my brother. You'll be in a field somewhere being all melodramatic. What did I tell you? Probably write a song about it.
3: What if I've misread this whole situation?
19: You're gonna find someone who gets you.
9: Please don't make me laugh.
3: I didn't know I could.
9: If Emily's listening, what do you want to say?
3: Well, I wrote her a song.
16: We're getting the song! We're getting the song!
20: Sing it.
1: Finding Emily is in cinemas now. It's directed by Alicia McDonald, written by Rachel Hirons. Spike Fern is the male voice that we hear in there. He is an actor who was born in Leicestershire. I don't know how accurate the accent is. It's a little bit more south of Manchester where this film is set, but I do think it's a natural accent. I haven't seen a huge amount that he's been in, and what I have seen, I haven't really noticed him too much, but he's been in films like Back to Black and After Sun. And is a really fascinating actor here. So he plays Owen. He's a sound engineer at the local university for like concerts at the student union. At one such night, he encounters a young girl named Emily. They make a bit of a connection, hit it off. She gives him his her phone number in a bit of a rush to get to her friends. And the next day he realises that there is a digit missing. While trying to track her down, he goes off looking for the Emilys on campus. The first Emily that he comes across is the wrong Emily, but it is an Emily played by Australia's own Angourie Rice, and she is working on her final thesis in psychology, looking at the idea that romance and love is a psychosis, and specifically looking for examples of self-sabotage in relationships. So when she works out that young Owen is on this quest to find Emily and will do some pretty ridiculous things in order to track her down, she decides that he's her new case study and gets involved with tracking her down, but has to be very, very, very careful about this because obviously she can't screw up her data in her final thesis. And so this partnership ensues. Only thing is, Owen doesn't know that he is her case study. And thus the mayhem continues. I have been really keen about this story, Tristan. I saw the trailer maybe 3-4 months ago now. I came in here, I said to you, you've got to watch this trailer. Mm. This is going to be the rom-com of the year. Really, really keen for it. And I've got to be honest, I'm a little bit disappointed.
0: Nah.
1: There is some really wonderful bones to this film. The ideas behind it are fantastic. I think more than anything, the pacing is off. If whoever edited the trailer edited the film, I think we would have something absolutely spectacular, because all the touch points that we have in the trailer are there, but the jokes just don't quite land. There's a little bit, some of them are a little bit too fast, some of them are a little bit too slow. And I think part of it might be to do with the fact that it was actually originally set at University of California. So a more American style of humour.
0: Okay.
1: And to then move it over to the UK with a very different sort of style of storytelling and a very different style of comedy. I suspect that might be where the breakdown is. Because as I say, it's all there. There are moments, but you kind of laugh about them 30 seconds after they've happened and they've moved on in the story. Or you go, oh, that would have been funnier if they'd just paused for another second.
0: Yeah.
1: But they've just rushed through it. And I don't know where the pacing issue really is, but that's the only thing that I can really pinpoint.
0: Because it very much feels in the vein of your classic British rom-coms.
1: Very
0: from
1: much.
0: The surface.
1: Yeah, very, very much. And as I say, it is there, but there's also, it's a very heavy film. There's a lot of toxic hatred going on here. A group of the Emilys who aren't impressed to have been part of that group email kind of build this women's rights protest group around it and going after Owen, which is a bit more aggressive than I would like to see in your standard quirky rom-com. I also feel like if this were to happen in real life, and this is not based on a true story, but if this were to happen to real life, you would just have a whole lot of people rooting for that underdog, going out to help him find this girl that we just do not see in the film. Everybody is against him and everybody's out to be very, very angry with him and tear him down. And he's a vulnerable little puppy dog and doesn't deserve that. And my heart kind of breaks for him. Yeah, it was maybe a dumb idea to email everybody on campus, but the way that that broke down just doesn't really work in the storytelling. There's a moment at the beginning of the film where he mentions to original Emily that he has a wife and he's in the process of getting divorced. The way that it's delivered and never, ever, ever mentioned again throughout the film, I don't know if that was a joke or not. And if it was, the joke didn't land. It was just a little bit confusing. And I spend the rest of the film going, so is this wife going to turn up? Like, what's going on here? There's a bit about his mother who's recently passed away. Emily has a bit of an ongoing friends with benefits situation with somebody else on campus that everything is touched on, but nothing is really delved into. Mm. So we have lots and lots and lots of surface chaos, but we don't have that heart that we normally would come to expect in a UK comedy, which is really kind of sad and upsetting.
0: Yeah.
1: The music is astounding. We played it last week. Spike Firn, not a musician. He sings and plays the guitar in this film and does so very, very well. They trained him to do that for the film, teamed him up with a local Manchester pub band, WH Lung, who we were playing a lot of last week, to give it that authentic Manchester feel to it. And though that is absolutely the heart and soul of the film, there is definitely some endearing moments to this. Spike Firn in particular, he doesn't even feel like an actor. He feels like a young kid from Manchester, possibly unmedicated, who they just kind of dumped in front of the camera and let him go.
0: Yeah.
1: It doesn't feel like he's delivering lines. He's just playing a role and being a character. And I'm just completely marveled by him every time I see him. The end result is I drove home playing Youngblood, same part of the UK, and I didn't have a copy of the Finding Emily soundtrack on me. So the music is definitely where it's at. The casting, look, Minnie Driver's in it and he's criminally underused.
0: That's
1: whole lot of other actors involved who just kind of come and go as is convenient to the story, but there's too much story going on and not enough story being told, and I'm really, really sad about that. There's some great stuff to it, and I think some people could truly love this film, but I look at it and go, you had the framework to be something spectacular and you're merely good. And I think I'm more disappointed by that than I would be if it was a bad film. If it was a bad film, I could walk out angry, but instead I just walk out going, I wanted something more than that because it deserved to be better than it was.
0: Yeah, it's disappointing.
1: So go and see it. I still recommend it, and I'm still going to wave the flag for the independent rom-com, because it's a genre that I do not want to go away, because sometimes you absolutely need it, and it was the kind of film that I needed this week and didn't really get. I spent most of the film a little bit confused and wanting them to just slow down and dig a little bit deeper into the moments that we had. But I've seen worse films, and I wish that I couldn't have that as my saving grace.
0: Yeah.
1: Yeah, do check it out. Do support independent romantic comedies, because we will miss them when they're gone, but support them being better than what we've got, because this film should have been life-changing. It should have been the new Man Up, which I still love and want to go home and watch right now, because if I'm looking for a good, quirky UK comedy centred around slightly misguided romance, that's where I'm going to lean. Not where we are here. I just wanted so much more for this film than I got.
0: Fair enough.
1: Yeah.
0: I'm a little disappointed. I was looking forward to this one.
1: I am very sorry to say. Yeah, I really wish I could have said, look, they lost me for a little while, but they made it up. No. And it just went a little bit strange.
0: Yeah, fair enough.
1: And everybody was mean and sad and angry. But the music's great, and Spike Fern I can't speak highly enough of.
0: Yeah, no, we played it on the show last week and I really dug the soundtrack.
1: Yeah. We should move over, Tristan, because you have things to talk about as well. But Finding Emily, it's in cinemas. It's worth seeing. I don't know if it's worth loving.
2: And now, our feature presentation.
1: Another one?
0: Yes, two. Two for the price of one.
1: This one has a puppet, though.
0: It has a few puppets in it, which is really? Pretty interesting. But it is a new Star Wars out in cinemas at the moment. It's been about 7 years or so since we had The Rise of Skywalker was the last big Star Wars feature film that we saw in cinemas. It's been a bit of a tumultuous time in the Star Wars universe, but we've got another one back on the big screen. It is called The Mandalorian and Grogu. Let's take a listen.
5: We've all heard stories of the Mandalorian bounty hunter and a child.
6: I only hunt Imperial war criminals. I'll take out every bad guy in your deck of cards.
5: This isn't about revenge. It's about preventing another war.
6: Before going into harm's way, check your armor first.
5: We're protecting everything the Rebellion fought for.
11: Good luck. You're gonna need it.
15: Hey.
6: Strap in.
5: We need a professional.
6: Hang on.
5: What happens when you're not there to protect him?
6: You good? I'll be right behind you. Go. Go!
17: Mandalorian, you will suffer. Then it will be his turn.
21: Monsters.
6: The old protect the young. And then the young. Protect the old. It's time.
17: Are you scared? You should be.
15: Good job, baby.
6: This is the way.
1: Sounds powerful, Tristan.
0: It does sound powerful. The film itself doesn't sound as powerful. They've lent into some of the big scores, but they've gone for something a little bit more electronic for this one.
1: Weird.
0: Yeah, no, it was a bit jarring at first, but it was kind of cool once I got used to it. But I'm getting a bit ahead of myself here. New Star Wars in cinemas. It is The Mandalorian and Grogu. Mandalorian is a TV series that has done about It's a weird one. It's done three seasons, but there was a Boba Fett one in there as well that had a bit of crossover at the same time. It's a little bit all over the place, but was a show run by Jon Favreau, the director. He's brought Dave Filoni on board, who has kind of worked on the TV show as well, and they're both on board to bring this to the big screen. Now, when we say Star Wars film, there is a lot of weight that kind of comes with that I think has had a little bit of diminishing returns in the past couple of years. This is not a Star Wars film.
1: There's no credits crawl?
0: There's no credits crawl. That is being reserved for the Skywalker saga films. These are something a little bit different. This is more of a TV movie for the big screen. It is based off the TV show and is a continuation kind of the TV show. You don't necessarily need to have seen the TV show. You kind of pick up what has gone on. You kind of know what has gone on in the background a little bit. It's basically a Bounty Hunter and Baby Yoda.
1: Does Baby Yoda talk?
0: He makes noises.
1: Noises, okay. Yeah.
0: Cool. He's a baby.
1: Yeah. I've not seen anything. I don't. Well, I thought he wasn't actually a baby. I thought he was like 500 years old.
0: He's like 50 or 60 years old. Yeah. But you've got Yoda, who's like 900 years old. So for in the lifespan of this creature,
1: he's still a baby.
0: He's 50 years old, but he's still a baby.
1: Cute.
0: It's all relative. Yeah, so it is not a Star Wars film. It is a TV movie, kind of like Dave Filoni's The Clone Wars that started his animation TV series. Mm-hmm. It started with a film that came out in cinemas and everyone was like, Star Wars film in cinemas, and that's not what it was. It was a TV movie that was in cinemas, and this is kind of the same thing.
1: Right.
0: As much as Jon Favreau and Dave Filoni has gone, no, this isn't season 4 of The Mandalorian. It's a brand new thing. We came up with it as a film, and it is intended as a film. It still feels like season 4 of The Mandalorian. The way that it's kind of broken up kind of follows the beats you would expect from the TV show. This one, the Mandalorian, is now a for-hire bounty hunter specifically for the New Republic. So he's going after the Imperial warlords helping capture the remnants of the Empire here in this one. He is tasked by the New Republic. They're wanting some information about a warlord, and to get that information, they have to do some work for the Hutts, the big
1: as in Jabba,
0: as in not Jabba because Jabba's dead.
1: No, but that's what we mean by the Hutts, little slug, big slug creatures.
0: He goes to the Hutts, who need to go rescue Jabba the Hutt's son. Rota the Hutt, which again is this kind of parallel, because in the Clone Wars movie that Dave Filoni did, there was a baby Hutt in there that was Rota the Hutt. This is him all grown up and has big muscles and is played by Jeremy Allen White.
1: As you do. Man, that guy's got range.
0: Yeah, he certainly does. So it is, the Mandalorian and Baby Grogu going off and working with the Hutts to find this information about this warlord and do bounty hunter stuff and get entangled in a lot of

0: them going up against kind of monsters in a bit of a fighting ring, as well as the monsters that encapsulate the planet the Hutts are living on. So we have a lot of kind of cool Star Wars characters here.
1: Mm-hmm.
0: Some of the good stuff about this, we've got Sigourney Weaver that is jumping into a Star Wars film, which is kind of cool. She gets to hop into an X-Wing, which makes anyone's nerd heart flutter.
1: Yeah, I'll give you that.
0: We've got a bit of stop-motion animation back in a Star Wars universe. It is the place that did a lot of really cool Star Wars stop-motion animation back in the day. They brought the king of that nowadays, Phil Tippett, who, of course, was the dinosaur wrangler on Jurassic Park, but is very prominent stop-motion artist. Incredible man. He came and did a bit of stop-motion work with some of the robots in here, which made my stop-motion geeky heart kind of flutter a little bit. And that's probably the best parts of this film. The Mandalorian, played by Pedro Pascal, but is more of a voice, just like the TV show. He's played by a costume performer and a stunt performer, and he does the voice and pops up in a couple of scenes where we see his face. Oh, the other good thing is Martin Scorsese pops up as a character.
1: Okay.
0: Yeah, that was weird. That was a thing. It happened.
1: Why not? Likes to keep busy.
0: In terms of a Star Wars film, it is very disappointing. In terms of Mandalorian Season 4, it's serviceable. You've got your action that you want. I am getting quite sick of Grogu. I enjoyed Baby Yoda back in the day, but he is getting a little bit grating. And being the characters that we're working with here is Grogu, who Baby Yoda, who is going to be 900 years old. You can't get a lot of character development from a baby, and you've got the Mandalorian, where we don't get a lot of character development there at all, mm-hmm. as well, because he's a TV character. He kind of comes in, does his job, and leaves. So in terms of a really interesting narrative, there's not a lot there. Some really cool action scenes, some really cool fight scenes, nothing groundbreaking except for the stop motion angle of it, but that's only really one scene. Ultimately, it was a fun time in the cinema, a bit of Star Wars that we haven't seen for a little while, but I would have been perfectly happy seeing this on Disney Plus.
1: Serviceable, unfortunately, seems to be the theme of the week. Things that you can go and see to pass a bit of time but aren't going to change your life.
0: That's
1: it. Which is sad, but you know what? It's a fact. If every film changed your life, we'd have a very different industry. But, man, wouldn't that be great?
0: Yeah, it would be fantastic.
1: Mm. Finding Emily and Mandalorian Grogu are in cinemas now. See it if you dare. It sounds like both of them are worth waiting to come to streaming, though.
0: So maybe save your money instead of going to the cinema this week. 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
1: We'll go out with one last song celebrating the 30th anniversary of Twister, one of the greatest disaster movies of all time. I'm going to go home and check it out, even though I keep saying Twisters, because you know what? The sequel, pretty darn good as far as legacy sequels go.
0: We've got Van Halen taking us out, as he only could, with human beings.

0: Welcome back to Radio Adelaide. You're listening to Star in the Arts with Lachie Smith. In this show, we talk to a lot of people in the creative arts space. This week, I'm down in Wilmington, just down the road from Port Augusta, where I work, actually. Sitting in Joel's house, Joel Plevin's house. Joel from Wilmington. Thanks for joining me, Joel. How are you going?
1: How's it going, Lachie? It's nice to have you here, and yeah, doing well.
0: Yeah, no, that's great. Good to hear. I just wanted to ask you about, first of all, your background. You're currently building a new studio and gallery on the main street of Wilmington. And, I think we're talking off air. Hopefully have that open by October. Just want to talk to you about your background, first of all. Have you always lived here in Wilmington?
1: Yeah. Yep, so I was born in Boolaroo, actually, so just down the road, and Mum and Dad had a place here in town, so lived here until I was about 14, 15, and then moved out to a farm, so yeah.
0: Yeah, and we're in your house now, so I think you told me off air, when did you move here on the main street?
1: Yeah, so I brought this place here about a year and a half ago, but it was needing lots of renovations, so I've only just finished the house part of this project, which I moved in about 2 months ago, so
0: yeah,
1: relatively new, but yeah
0: nice. And your dad's a builder, right? So yeah, he's we'll talk about this later in the show about the new studio and gallery, but your dad's kind of helping you out and stuff.
1: So Dad has a building company here, and he's been giving me a bit of a hand here and there, which actually I used to work for Dad back 9-10 years ago when I first left high school, so it's good to be working with him again.
0: Yeah, and you're an artist and a nurse, that's right?
1: Correct, yes. Yep. So did my nursing probably 6 years ago.
0: Yeah.
1: So sort of jumped between the two a fair bit.
0: Yeah, whereabouts are you working with? There's a big demand for you all over the... You could work anywhere in the far north, I reckon.
1: Yeah, at the moment I've got a casual contract at Port Augusta. So I jump between the emergency department and the monitored bed unit.
0: Yeah. So you're heading down there every now and then? Every so often?
1: Yeah, so I'm casual, which is great. So I just sort of aim to do about two shifts a week. So try to do weekends so that I can keep the weeks free for my paintings and my gallery project, but
0: We'll talk about your art now. You got the studio. Where were you before you had the studio here?
1: So before my studio was here, I used to paint out Mum and Dad's farm.
0: Oh,
1: so
0: yeah.
1: I had a room in the shearing shed.
0: Yeah.
1: So that was sort of where most of the projects happened, where about 6 months ago, I moved all my painting stuff into town here, and I've just been working out of my studio here now.
0: Yeah. How's that been? It's been good?
1: Yeah, no, it's been good.
0: Yep.
1: It's a much bigger space than I had out the farm, so...
0: Yeah.
1: No, it's been...
0: Yeah.
1: Pretty decent.
0: You get a few visitors every now and then?
1: I do, I get a few people dropping in, just... Especially when I'm working on bigger projects. I've got a big roller door set up, which opens onto the main street, so people can sort of pop their head in and have a look every now and then.
0: Yeah, nice. And we just you gave me a little bit of a tour before, and you got... You're working on one at the moment. That's for Stirling North, is that right?
1: Yeah, I was working on a mural for the kindergarten at Stirling North. So that's... I'm about 4 or 5 days into it. Probably still got another... maybe a week, 2 weeks left on getting that one finished.
0: Yep. So, sorry, did you say how long you've been working on that?
1: About 4 days.
0: 4 days, yeah. And that's... you had a conversation with them about what you wanted to do, I guess, or...
1: Yeah, so it's for a kindergarten, so... They're trying to have lots of nature involved. So the kind of plan is to have a bit of a list that goes with the mural, and it'll just have one kangaroo, two echidnas, three kookaburras, four, all the way up to 10 of native animals. Mm-hmm. So then the kids can go around and have a look and try to find all the animals hidden in the mural. So that was kind of the idea, and
0: No, that's cool. And... Yeah, I guess the final stages of that, I guess you'll help them put it up, I suppose.
1: So at the moment, it's on a composite panel, it's called, which is aluminium with a plastic core, and painting in my studio, and then I can just dismantle it, transport it to Stirling North, and then just install it, which makes life a lot easier for everyone.
0: Yeah.
1: Means I can paint between my nursing and between all my other projects.
0: Yeah.
1: And not have to worry about the weather and it raining and too hot and so forth.
0: Yeah. Yeah, while we're talking about that, are you doing murals quite quite regularly? I mean, over the years, they pop up every now and then.
1: Yeah, I do it occasionally. Probably about 3 or 4 a year is pretty much over the last 4 or 5 years is what I've been doing. But with my nursing and my canvas work and my building projects as well, it works well.
0: Yeah, definitely. While we're on the subject of the art, your style, I guess. You're doing a lot of landscapes, aren't you?
1: Yeah. At the moment, I've been doing it. Yeah, mainly landscapes, but sort of have dabbled a little bit in cityscapes. Mm-hmm. But for the mural work, it's very rural, very, very Hans Hyson sort of Australian landscape.
0: Yeah, there's plenty of inspiration around here. Lots of some nice picturesque locations around here.
1: Yeah, no, it's definitely a good place to live. And my paintings, like, when you see them, you can tell that it's very inspired by the Flinders. Mm. Lots of big gum trees, lots of warm oranges, and yeah, no, I love it. Definitely.
0: Yeah, then you normally you mentioned then the cities get like, is that I guess whereabouts? What were some of those? I guess whereabouts were you when you did those?
1: So I lived in Adelaide from 2017 through to 2020, mm-hmm. just because I was working at the Royal Adelaide Intensive Care Unit and through my while I was studying nursing. Mm-hmm. So that kind of inspired a few cityscapes, and mainly my canvas work. Murals, I've never really mm-hmm. gone down that road, but canvas work, lots of mainly colour. So when I was in the city, that was kind of the main inspiration, just try to get as much colour as I could on the canvas. A bit more abstract work than probably what everyone's seen mm-hmm. with my murals, but yeah, we've got a few. Haven't done one in a while, but I do enjoy it.
0: Yep.
1: It's very, very different style of painting as well.
0: Yeah. Were they for anything in particular
1: Oh, I had a gallery in Adelaide who was taking my work for a while, mm-hmm. Artelias, and they took a fair few of the cityscapes.
0: Yeah.
1: But up here in the country, like, I put a few into my exhibitions, but it's probably doesn't sell quite as well and not the demand for it as in the city.
0: Mm-hmm. Yeah. Are they, whereabouts are they in the city, in Adelaide, the gallery?
1: It was Artelias.
0: Artelias
1: Cafe in Crafers.
0: Yeah, okay, cool, yeah. And, while we're talking about this as well, you were learning how to paint in Adelaide, well before that.
1: Well before that. So I had my first exhibition when I was 14, actually.
0: Yeah.
1: So it's a bit of a long story, but I'll try to keep it brief for you. So I started, always loved drawing as growing up. Mm-hmm. Was always drawing everything I could see. And then I was 10, an artist from Kangaroo Island come and did a mural for my parents' place. Mm-hmm. And being a small school here in Wilmington, the whole primary school come around to see this mural getting painted at my parents' mm-hmm. house. And the teacher got talking to the artist, which his name was Neil Shepherd from Kangaroo Island. Mm-hmm. And the teacher got him to come back then about 3 months later and did, I think it was about 3 days of art classes with our school. Mm. From then, he sort of, because I was super interested in painting, and he sort of saw my work and was like, hey, you might have a little bit of talent there. So he organised with the Art Your Pearly, and was trying to book me in for a couple of years' time to do an exhibition.
0: Mm.
1: And then that's kind of how I first sort of got into doing art a bit more seriously. And I was 13, had that first exhibition, 20 paintings, sold 11. And then from then on, Neil used to come up maybe once a year or so and just do a bit of artwork with me, and would go out and just paint old shearing sheds. And yeah, so that's kind of how I got introduced to it.
0: Yeah.
1: Because my family's not very artistic at all. Like, dad's into building and mum kind of likes art, but
0: yeah.
1: It was never something that was like, hey, it wasn't pushed upon me. Like, no. It was something that was a bit out of the blue.
0: Yeah. But yeah. Is that mural still there? The
1: one? Yeah. It's my parents sold the house, but I'm not sure if it's, it could be still there. Maybe, maybe not.
0: But he was like, you call him a mentor, I guess?
1: Or? Yeah, 100%. Mm. Yeah. Without Neil, I would have, yeah, wouldn't have really taken it serious, where he was like, hey, Joel, like, this is something you can actually do for a job.
0: Mm.
1: Like, if you put the effort in and put the time into it and you sell your paintings, well, then it means you can do more paintings.
0: Yeah.
1: That's probably kind of the main thing that got me into selling paintings in the first place as well, because it's like, if you'd sold a painting, then you could do another painting and you could do another painting. So if you could move them, I could keep painting. And so it just got me pretty enthusiastic into it. So.
0: Yeah. That must have given you a lot of confidence, like knowing that you can actually make a living out of it.
1: Exactly, yeah. Mm. Like, it's, especially being like 13, I think I sold a painting for like $450. And as a 13-year-old, I thought that was like...
0: That's a lot of money.
1: That was a lot of money for a 13-year-old. I was painting every second of the day. I'd finish school, home, paint until 9 o'clock at night every day for about all through high school.
0: Mm.
1: Like, that's pretty much all I did, which I loved it. And the more paintings I sold, well, then the more I needed to paint, and then sort of got the ball rolling.
0: Yeah.
1: So...
0: This is like with acrylics and stuff, and or what are you working with? What were you working with back
1: so
0: then?
1: So initially was oil. So I sort of had most my first lessons with oil base, but then Neil, he had some health problems and he couldn't use oil base paints anymore. So this is my mentor. Mm-hmm. So then he transitioned over to acrylic. So then he would come up and paint, and then we just both used acrylic. And because I was painting, like, I didn't, at that young age, I didn't have a stock of paintings really with me. So when I was having an exhibition, I might have 20 paintings in the exhibition, and all those paintings would have been painted in the last 3-4 months. Mm-hmm. So acrylic was really my only option. Otherwise, all the paint would be wet still with the oil base. So yeah, no, it was good to sort of jump between oil and then go to acrylic, because then a lot of the techniques you use in oil-based painting, you can sort of transition into acrylic because I paint quite quick. Like, I'm not really sitting around. So a lot of the techniques that people use in oil base, I use them in acrylic.
0: Oh, we're just going to take a short break and play some music now, but you're listening to Star in the Arts on Radio Adelaide with Lachie Smith, currently speaking with Joel Pleven down in Wilmington, artist from Wilmington in the Upper Spencer Gulf. We're just going to play Gold by Chet Faker, but we'll be back really soon.

0: Welcome back to Radio Adelaide. You're listening to Star in the Arts with Lachie Smith. That was Goal by Chet Faker, but we're just going to resume our interview with Joel Plevin, from artist from Wilmington in the Upper Spence Gulf. We'll take another break soon. Until then, enjoy the interview.
1: I went through a bit of a phase there where I wasn't probably producing as much artwork as I was when I was younger. And I had brought a house here in Wilmington, did some renovations on that, and then I moved to the West. And then being in Western Australia, I had no studio, the facilities weren't really there for me to be painting a whole heap, but I did as much as I could. Mm-hmm. And then in the West, I did actually a big mural at the hospital, which was probably one of my biggest projects I sort of took on. Have you heard of Bunbury before? Bunbury, Western Australia?
0: Whereabouts is that?
1: South of Perth.
0: South of Perth,
1: so it's about 2 hours south. And I was working in the emergency department there. I had a critical care rotation.
0: Yeah.
1: And do you mind if we talk about this mural a little bit?
0: Because
1: this is one of the sort of turning points a bit from me being just canvas painting to actually doing murals.
0: Yeah.
1: And so I was working in the ED department, and then one of the managers at the hospital saw my Instagram and was like, "Hey Joel, you paint?" And she's like, "Would you be interested in doing a mural?" Because they had someone sort of lined up to do the mural, and they pulled the plug and didn't want to do it. And it was quite a big, it was on in the sort of garden area of the hospital, double story building walls. I can't quite remember the dimensions. It was probably about 6 meters by about probably 6 by 8 or 9 meters high. And yeah, they sort of got onto me, and I had to sort of start. Well, they're like, "Can you do it?" And I was instantly, I wanted to do it, so I said yes. But then I had to sort of look at logistics and be like, "Can I do this?" So I had to quickly pull all my public liability insurances and get all my working at height certificates. And it was a pretty crazy 2 months coming up that mural to get all my certifications in place to do a project this big. And then, yeah, that was 4 weeks full-time painting. Had to install a heap of scaffolding to get it done. And that was kind of my first big project. Which was, yeah, that was something I'm super proud of, and I haven't actually been back to the Western ages, so I need to go make sure it's still there. But from there, then when I come back to SA, I sort of had a heap of mural jobs that people, they're not sort of people coming to me and be like, "Hey, you do murals now, can we get something done?" So that kind of led me into mural painting.
0: Yeah, there are a lot of spaces. Like I know you're probably going to tell me where some more are, but where I see a lot of yours is in Corn. There's a lot in Corn, isn't there?
1: There's a few in Corn, yeah. I think about three.
0: Yeah.
1: Three or four. Corn, Port Augusta, fair few in Port Augusta as well. A couple here in Wilmington, Bullaroo as well. Very local, which is good. But yeah.
0: A favourite's probably the one at the skate park with the train. That's yours, isn't it?
1: That's my one, yeah.
0: Yeah.
1: Yeah. Now that was something a bit different as well, because originally there was a a mosaic there, which had a certain design, and the council come to me and said, "Hey, look, the mosaic's all falling apart. We want to keep the same kind of design, but can you do a painting of that?" Yeah. So it was a bit of a challenge, because normally when I do a painting, I from scratch everything. Like you could to get the layout of the painting will make or break the painting. So to have a layout set, this is what we want, well, then I kind of had to make sure it worked, and it worked out well, so I'm pretty happy with it.
0: Yeah, the train does it pertain to Pitchy Rishi?
1: Pitchy Rishi, yeah.
0: Of course, yeah.
1: Yeah, no, that's what it was, and like similar to the one I'm doing at the moment, I painted that in my studio on the composite panels and had it installed, which made life easier.
0: Yeah, for sure. Yeah, can you just walk me through a few others, the three others in Corn, just in particular, because they do pertain to the Flinders, don't they? It's the landscapes
1: all,
0: again.
1: Yeah, all landscapes. So the first one in Muir, actually, in the first painting in Corn, was their one. It's a memorial painting, so it's got the Anzacs in the background, and then it's got a yellow-footed rock wallaby up the front, and then the second one was on the council buildings. So that was a bit more specific. They wanted sort of a music theme in that painting, which we sort of worked pretty closely with the council, and come up with the sort of the orchestra in the bush. So you got the piano playing and the man with there with the didgeridoo, and yeah, that one there probably is one of my favourites. Mm. That was yet again composite panel. So most of my murals, I have done a few directly on the walls, but most of them are on panels and installed them.
0: And there's a few people in that one as well.
1: Yeah, got some people, which is a bit uncommon for me as well. Like, don't often will paint people in my murals, but they wanted it, and it's a challenge. Like, I love the more complex and the more challenging, the probably more I enjoy it. So
0: yeah. But do you like painting people? Do you enjoy it? Or?
1: I would say it's not my strength. Like a landscape, I can paint with my eyes shut. Like, it just happens. I don't know. I find that very straightforward. People, like, I'm working on it for a while, I'll paint it, and I'm like, nah, I don't like it. Go back, paint again. So I'll enjoy the challenge of it. Would I say it's my strength? No.
0: Not something you want to, you're not interested in working on it too much, or like, you just, if it comes up, you'll do your best?
1: If it comes up, I'd do it, but I probably wouldn't quote a job that was like, hey, we want a portrait to be done as a mural. It's probably, I would avoid people being the main focus of the mural, but I'm happy, and I do enjoy having people inside the mural as sort of secondary subjects.
0: Yeah, and aside from that, wildlife as well, basically.
1: Yeah, I love animals. So yeah. Kangaroos in that one there's got a heap around. I always try to put as many animals as I can in. So
0: yeah, and definitely. Yeah,
1: I can paint them. Like, I love it. Animals are easy.
0: It's cool. I guess with the show that you had at Yard of Pearly, I think you've had a couple in the last couple of years. But the first one was a solo. Was that 2024 or was that
1: my first exhibition at Yalla Pearly was I was 14, so I'm 28 now. So what's that? That's a long time ago. That was my first exhibition.
0: Yeah.
1: And then I probably had a break of about 6 years of exhibitions in Corn, Adelaide, around the place, and then got invited back. Mm-hmm. So I think all up I probably had 5 or 6 exhibitions at Yalla Pearly, and still to this day probably one of my favourite galleries. Like, it's actually what I'm trying to go for with my gallery here, the combination of old rustic stone timber with modern art. So,
0: and it's kind of split into two galleries, isn't
1: correct.
0: It?
1: Correct. Yeah.
0: Yeah.
1: Which over the years I've had a few exhibitions in just one section of it. There was I think it was 2021, I had both galleries. I had about 70 paintings. Mm-hmm. I had a bit of an accident in 2019 and fractured a few vertebrae, which made I couldn't work for about 6 months. So all I did was paint. And at the end of that point, I had the accident. I rang the gallery and said, hey, look, can I do an exhibition in a few months' time? Because I'm going to have a lot of paintings. And yeah, that was probably the biggest exhibition I've ever had. I had about 72 paintings and... That was.
0: We'll talk about that in a sec, but what happened? Are you comfortable talking about it?
1: Yeah, I can talk about it. No, I was cliff jumping recreationally.
0: Oh, yeah.
1: And tried to do a backflip and landed flat on my back and fractured 2 vertebrae, and punctured my left lung. It was in Port Lincoln. I got sent to Adelaide and had a week in the spinal unit, which was kind of ironic because I worked at the Royal Adelaide Intensive Care at the time. Mm. So I was working in ICU. And then I had a week in the spinal unit. And then following that, the doctors wouldn't clear me to go back to nursing because they said, you're going to do light duties. But they said, there's no such thing as really light duties being a nurse, especially in intensive care, because lots of patient roles and things like that. So come home and painted for 6 months straight, pretty much.
0: Yeah.
1: Because that's all I could do.
0: Yeah. So you're off your feet for a bit?
1: A week... was in the spine, you know, I was pretty on my back. And then recovery was about 2 months. After 2 months, I could walk around.
0: Yeah.
1: I was back on track. There was no nerve damage at all. So it was just purely fractures in the spinal process. But then a bit of a funny story. I went back to the ICU working, and the ICU staffing, they have a lot of staff in ICU, so a lot of the staff were relieving to other areas of the hospital. So then I actually got sent to the spinal unit and I got to hang out with the nurses that I was a patient with. So that was a bit of an interesting experience.
0: Yeah, well, it must have been a bit of a shock for him when you walked in, like, just...
1: I'm back.
0: What are you doing here, Joel? It's not your shift, mate.
1: Yeah. They gave me a bit of a hard time.
0: Yeah.
1: Joel's grown some brains now, hopefully, and stops jumping off cliffs.
0: You're not still cliff.
1: No, I've grown up.
0: I mean, it seems dangerous.
1: It is a bit dangerous, yeah.
0: Yeah, yeah. Now we'll just come back to the show you mentioned before, 72. Were they bigger or like they varied a bit?
1: It varied. That exhibition was probably the main exhibition in the country where it had a lot of cityscapes. So probably I think about, that was about 20, 25 paintings that were quite heavily influenced by Adelaide. A lot of street scenes, a reasonable amount of abstract work as well. Size-wise, vary between a very standard size it is, about 1,200 by 600, but a few bigger than that, a few smaller.
0: Yeah. Is there one you prefer? It depends on what you're painting.
1: It depends on what I paint. It also depends on, it's probably a bit boring to talk about, but logistics. Like, you can't do a painting on a canvas that's too big that people can't transport it around. Mm. 1,200 by 600 is a good enough size that you can incorporate a fair bit into it, but then it's also functional where people can buy it and take it home without having to organise sort of transport. But
0: Yeah. I've talked to a few artists where they've had, rurally, they've had art shows and they've had to, you got to leave it there, come back, and it's probably a little bit of a hassle, maybe.
1: Yeah, especially now, because I've got them in a few different locations, like at Melrose and things like that. And people that buy them, a lot of travelling through. Yeah. So I organise all the transport, free of charge, to wherever they live, and.
0: Yeah.
1: The bigger, if you get over a certain size, Australia Post won't take it, and then this just makes it more complex and more expensive. So, yeah. So, I like to stick my big paintings to murals, and then a lot of my canvas work I try to keep to a functional size.
0: We're just going to take a short break and play some music. But you're listening to Star in the Arts and Radio Adelaide with Lachie Smith, just currently speaking with Joel Plevin, artist from Wilmington in the Upper Spencer Gulf. We're just going to play Sarah by Eskimo Joe. But we'll be back really soon.

0: Welcome back to Radio Adelaide. You're listening to Star in the Arts with Lachie Smith. That was Sarah by Eskimo Joe. But we're just going to resume our interview now with Joel Plevin, artist from Wilmington. I will take another break soon. Until then, enjoy the interview. And yeah, I suppose you just answered the next question, I guess, with the murals. They vary a bit in size, but yeah, it seems like the one at the skate park that I just mentioned before with Pitchy Ritchie Train is a that seems like a smaller one, you reckon? Or
1: that's probably one of the smallest.
0: Yeah,
1: it's a bit of an interesting shape. It's very narrow, very long and skinny.
0: Yeah.
1: Which
0: it's to the ground too, isn't it?
1: Yeah, it's directly on the ground.
0: Yeah.
1: Yeah, that's probably one of the smaller ones. I did one at the post office in Port Augusta. Mm. I think that might be square meterage the smallest I've done. Mm. But normally, you're working with a lot larger of a scale.
0: Yeah. Does council and that, do they help you with prepare the site, or you can take care of that yourself?
1: Well, that's probably the good thing about having a dad as a builder. And I started my trade when I was about 17, so a lot of those skills do help out.
0: Translate.
1: All the signboard, I cut it all myself, and installation is all pretty straightforward. And having a dad as a builder, I can get all the licenses and stuff to do all the installation myself, which takes, it's a big cost of doing a mural is actually site preparation. And all my murals, I have a 10-year guarantee that, I guess would be a bit hard for an artist who doesn't have any construction background to be able to confirm that this is going to stay there and it's not coming off.
0: Yeah.
1: Where?
0: It's going to last, yeah.
1: Yeah. And that's why signboard is such a good product. A lot of people use timber, use things like that, but as soon as timber gets moisture, it swells and then it just peels straight off.
0: Mm.
1: And I have had, now you're speaking of issues with paintings, I did do a mural in Stirling North where the site was prepared for me.
0: Mm.
1: And I come and did it, and then sure enough, 2 years later, the site preparation they'd put on underneath it started to peel off, which we managed to secure the painting onto it, but that's probably the most important part of the painting is making sure that all your undercoats and everything's prepared well, otherwise it just comes off.
0: what was that one, just in case people are up here and they run into it? What theme did you follow for that? What did that look like?
1: That was a landscape which was very, very Flinders Ranges oriented. I'm trying to think of the company that it was, some grant money that the council got.
0: Mm-hmm.
1: And it was around cultural inclusion. And so I had all the kids playing together, playing basketball, riding mountain bikes, and sort of very activity based of things to do in the Flinders, essentially. So that's in Stirling North. I don't know the name of the street or where it is.
0: No, that's off the top of my head. That's okay. Yeah, yeah. No, it's interesting. There's a mural artist about to do some some work at Port Augusta Skate Park. I tried asking the council how they prepare the site, and they didn't really, didn't get much out of them. But it's interesting to hear how you actually prepare, and there is a bit of preparation that goes into it. So,
1: yeah, well, it's actually people don't see it, obviously, because your painting's over top of it, but that's a very important part, and you've got to. Well, the first thing is moisture. You've got to make sure there's no moisture getting behind. So sites sanded, undercoated, and the substrate that it's going on is solid, essentially. And that's why I do love using the composite panels, because I know that the paint's not coming off because I've prepped it. It's good, where if you're going to go onto a wall that's been rendered or a wall that's got stone and there's moisture coming up underneath into the stone, nothing's going to stick to it.
0: Mm.
1: So it'll look good for 3-4 years, but then it eventually falls off.
0: Mm. Yeah. That's all pretty interesting. And yeah, a lot of these landscapes are going to age well. They're timeless, I guess.
1: Yeah. And landscapes are good because it appeals to a large section of the population. A lot of art is very much one person loves it and it's this thing is amazing, and then the next person comes past and be like, oh, this is absolutely rubbish. So I feel like with a mural, you've got to try to paint something that's going to appeal to the population. Mm. You want it to sort of seek. I try not to go too risky. Like, I try to keep it with things that people can relate to, and that's why probably everyone looks at my murals here and they say, "Oh, the Flinders Rangers," because that's what's here. That's what we relate to.
2: Yeah, for sure. Just had Jasmine Crisp, who was in Tasmania, doing a painting the gorge on a. It was a jumper hanging on a wall with the gorge implemented as the design, and then a few, you know, nostalgic souvenirs from Tasmania surrounding it, like in a bedroom setting. So it's like, yeah, that's pretty normal, like for it to pertain to the. It's got to pertain to the area, so locals, visitors, everyone can sort of relate to it, I suppose. And it just fits, doesn't it?
1: Yeah, no, I agree, and like that's the whole purpose of murals, I guess, is making people, you know, connect to where they're from, and that's why I think it's like our council here's done an amazing job and getting local artists to do murals, because, you know, the locals connect with it, which, you know, like I haven't done a whole lot of murals interstate. Like I've done that one in Western Australia, but I just feel like I've got to be in an area for a certain amount of time to understand, you know, what to paint and what are people going to connect to.
2: Yeah, so it's sometimes you're working with people, talking to them what they think you should do, and I guess there's a bit of teamwork, I guess, sort of, almost. Or...
1: Yeah, you got, like, especially with, like, community paintings, you've got a lot of different people with different inputs, you know, and you're sort of collecting what everyone kind of wants and then just creating something that works with that. But back onto the story of being in an area to kind of connect with it, I was doing a mural in the States, in Utah, actually, and it wasn't a mural, it was a big canvas work. He'd had a custom-built canvas. It was 6 metres by 2.5, and I had to paint some of their local trees in Utah, and every time I painted this tree, it looked like a gum tree. As many times as I tried to make this tree look like it was an American tree, it just kept looking like a gum tree, and that's is a good example of, like, when you grow up somewhere, you paint what you see. Mm. Even though it's a bit subconscious, do you think you can change it? Sometimes you can't.
2: So did it pan out well?
1: It eventually got there, but it was a bit of... The gentleman I was doing the painting for thought it was quite funny because he's originally Australian. Mm. So It was sort of a Grand Canyon-inspired painting where they had... So the Grand Canyon going down with this old timber cottage in the middle... Mm. And in the foreground was this big old tree. I'm not sure the name of tree that they have there in Utah, but did the whole background. It took me about a week to do the entire painting. And this tree in the foreground took me another 2 weeks. So I painted about 6 times because I painted, and the dude comes and he's like, that looks like a gum tree to me, Joel. So I was like, oh, here we go again. But we eventually got there and he was happy and I was happy. So
2: he recognized straight away.
1: Yeah.
2: But so the one interstate in Perth, and then now you're all of a sudden you're over in the United States for a bit.
1: This was probably 6-7 years ago, and it was like the one in Perth was like a community mural. The one in Utah was just for a private client. So I did 3 paintings, one big piece for his lounge, and then there was just 2 smaller pieces.
2: No, that sounds good. You enjoy it over there?
1: Yeah, no. No, it was good.
2: Yeah,
1: it was different. It was cold. It was in January, so it was the middle of their winter.
2: Yeah, how'd you go painting in the middle of winter?
1: It was cold. he had quite a large workshop, so it was all inside.
2: Yeah,
1: he had big heaters and stuff, so it worked. It worked well, but then you'd pop your head outside and there'd be snow everywhere.
2: Oh, we're just going to take another short break and play some music. But you're listening to Star in the Arts on Radio Adelaide with Lachie Smith. Currently speaking with Joel Plevin, artist from Wilmington and the Upper Spencer Gulf. We're just going to play K-San by Cold Chisel from their 2003 live album.

0: We'll be back in 10 minutes.
1: Welcome back to Radio Adelaide. You're listening to Star in the Arts with Lockie Smith. That was K-Sam by Cold Chiseled from their 2003 live album. But we're just going to resume our interview with Joel Plevin, artist from Wilmington now. Enjoy the rest of the show. You're still in contact with those guys? Or?
2: Yeah. I think. Which I get messages quite regularly. That's the only time I've actually travelled overseas to do paintings, but a lot of my paintings in this area have been sold interstate clients, and they'll message me and be like, hey, this is a painting from London, and they'll send me a picture of the painting that they brought. And yeah, no, I find it super cool when people does that. Like it.
1: Yeah, no, it's awesome. They take a piece of Australia home with them, and
3: yeah.
1: Well, yeah, I mean, that's basically what it is, isn't it?
2: Like, yeah.
1: Yeah.
2: It's the biggest compliment. Like, makes my day every time. Like, I don't get, like, maybe once every 3-4 months someone will message me with where the painting is, because I'll paint these, like, paintings, and then, like, it's just, they're gone, but someone's appreciating them, and that's,
1: yeah,
2: pretty cool feeling.
1: No, that's awesome, man. I guess you're pretty happy, like, obviously, yeah, you're pretty happy, like, being here in Wilmington, like, you're pretty set up here, like, things are going well with the studio, like in terms of the build, and like, yeah, you've got a bit of a plan, like some goals, and like, it's, yeah, how are you feeling about the future, I guess? So just being based in the Flinders, I suppose.
2: Yeah. Well, I've travelled a fair bit. I lived in the West, lived in Adelaide, lived in Queensland for a little bit, and I just keep coming home. And then this last time I moved home, I was like, I love it here. And that's sort of when I decided I want to get myself a gallery. So yeah, hopefully the gallery here is open by October.
1: Yep.
2: However, builds never go exactly to plan, but that's the goal at the moment.
1: Yep.
2: Have open by October. And yeah, the studio is working very well at the moment. And being in town is also a lot better, just in regards to if I'm working on a project and they're like, hey, can we come see how the progression, especially with some of the bigger murals, I'll get to a point where I'm like, hey, I need some input from the council or from whoever's running the project to say, yeah, this is where we want it to go. Or, hey, look, can we change this? Can we change that? Because at certain points you get in a mural where as soon as you do something, you can't really change what's behind it. So being in town's great, because then they can come in. It's literally the dead center of town, easy to find, and they can give me their pointers.
1: yeah, it's pretty convenient sort of location, isn't it? Yeah,
2: because there was sort of two places for sale when I was sort of looking, and it was just the butcher shop here and the old police station, which was down the road. And location wise it was literally the center of town. I was like, that's what sold me on it. And it is quite a cool old building. Lots of work needed to be done, but I think when I finish it'll be worth it.
1: How did that start? I guess, like, where do you even start with that? Like, I guess, I mean, you and your dad are pretty well versed in that field, but I guess, how'd you feel when you first bought it, and was it daunting, or you knew?
2: It was pretty overwhelming, not going to lie.
1: Yeah.
2: Because when I brought it, I had a pretty big plan. Like, I wanted a studio, I wanted more somewhere to live, and then my gallery. So it kind of, being such a big project, I sort of put into sections, said, look, this first year I want to get my house finished, somewhere to live. And then the second project was get my studio up and running so that I can start painting here in town. And then the last project was get the gallery done. So we're up to the gallery part now. And so light at the end of the tunnel. However, people will still come to the project and like, oh, you got so much work to do. I'm like, well, you should have seen it 6 months ago, because there's a lot being done.
1: Yeah.
2: But yeah, like any project though, you just got to keep consistency. You just got to keep wake up every day and get at it.
1: Yeah. I suppose with the gallery, your plan is it's pretty self-explanatory. Like that, I think we were talking before. You're going to be able to fit more than 10 at a time. And yeah, I guess like things will cycle through and yeah.
2: Yeah, well, the gallery plan was kind of, the reason it sort of come to be is I've got a little sister with some intellectual disability, and she loves art. she loves people. And I was like, how can, because I personally don't have a whole lot of time on my hands to be sitting in a gallery where Amir was super keen. And so I was like, this is a good opportunity for her to be able to do have a job, have some consistency. And then, so yeah, so that kind of inspired it. So I actually live here with my little sister. So Amir lives with me, and the plan is that 1 or 2 days a week she'll

0: section up there where I'll paint. So when people come to the gallery, if it's a sad day and I've got the day off, I want to do a bit of painting in the gallery itself, so people can come in, look at the paintings and see how they're done. And then hopefully Amir can do some painting too while she's there.
1: She's into art. No, she's into painting.
0: She's into painting. Yeah. She's, she's a very special girl.
1: So it'll be open. She'll be working one or two days, but it'll be open, you know.
0: So at this point, I'm trying to do maybe a Thursday, Amir will be in the gallery. Then a Friday, I'll pay someone else to be in the gallery. And then Saturday, I'll be in the gallery. So 3 days a week, which I think for a start. But like I said, I've had paintings in galleries my entire life, but I've never actually owned a gallery and ran a gallery. So it's going to be a lot of learning, trialing things, see what works, see what doesn't work.
1: Yep.
0: And I kind of want to have it interactive a little bit as well. Like I want to be able to have people come in and sort of see the painting process, see what's involved. And I've been doing a few like art lessons with the community in the last 6 months or so. So it would be good to have a place where people can come and do the lessons here as well. Mm-hmm. But like I said, chucking lots of ideas around, haven't 100% set on how it's going to function. But
1: I suppose the workshops you're doing at the moment with Flinders Rangers Council, but it's good practice, I suppose, for the future.
0: Yeah, and like I hadn't really thought much about, like I'd done the odd lesson with Wilmington Primary School, did a few lessons there with some of the students, some lessons in Melrose a few years ago as well. But this last lot of lessons with the Flinders Council, I quite enjoy it. Like I didn't think I would enjoy it as much as I have. And it's really cool just to see everyone, you know, involved and like creating something. Like they'd come to the lesson and when they leave, they've done a painting they're happy with.
1: I was going to ask if you'd done much teaching like in the past, but obviously there's been a bit here and there and you're enjoying it. You're enjoying it so much that you're going to implement it in the new business. So
0: No, definitely. And like I said, I hadn't done a whole lot up until probably 6 months ago. So surprisingly, I've quite enjoyed it and it's something that I probably will hopefully do a bit more of if I can.
1: Awesome. But more of learning how to paint murals or just art in general? Just the style in general.
0: The mural workshops have been fantastic because it allows people to paint on a bigger scale and, you know, we're working with a lot of the paints and materials that you would work for murals, but the art aspect's still there and they're still creating something. And I guess that's in my gallery, probably be more canvas work just for the functionality side of things. But it'll be good.
1: Sounds good. Well, thanks a lot, Joel, for joining me on the show today. It's been great to sit down and talk about all the work you're doing in the Flinders and everything. So, we just want to plug your Instagram and website as well.
0: Thank you, thanks for sitting with me too, I appreciate it. Time's flying, so that's good. So Instagram is plev.art and my website's plev.art also, so both have the same username. And then that's pretty much it. Or the best way to contact me would probably be just email plevandjoel@gmail.com. If you want any murals or paintings or anything like that done.
1: Yeah, you are doing a lot of, you're accepting commission work. I know you're very busy with the studio, but the commission work is happening.
0: Yeah, I do a bit of commission still, so yeah.
1: Yeah.
0: Keep them busy.
1: Yeah, no, sounds good. And just in terms of the studio, October we said, hoping for October the gallery will be opening and operating.
0: Yeah, so hopefully October will be the opening, so that's the goal at this point, but things do change, but I aim for October.
1: Give you a follow on Instagram, keep up to date, I reckon.
0: I'll post on Instagram, so if you follow me on Instagram, I'll post it when we're ready to open and everyone come and have a look.
1: Sounds good. Well, thanks again, Joel, for joining me. You've been listening to Star on the Arts and Radio Adelaide with Lachie Smith. I've had Joel Plevin from Wilmington on the show today. We're on every Saturday at 12:30, so we'll see you next week. Going to play Let's Dance to Joy Division to finish the show.

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the Record. I'm Brian Wise. Thank you very much for joining me on the program this week, where my special guests are Chris Franklin, documentary maker, and Mike Rudd, the subject of Chris's latest documentary. Now, it's titled Someday I'll Have Money. You might recognise that phrase. It's a line from the famous song I'll Be Gone, written back in the early 70s by Mike Rudd, recorded by Spectrum, but not included on their debut album, Spectrum Part 1. Chris has made a documentary about the song, about the effects of the song, the appeal of the song, the lasting appeal of the song to Australian audiences, and it's got a number of high-profile guests, including Ross Wilson and Brian Nankervis, who's a big fan of Mike Rudd and Spectrum. Why don't we hear a demo version that Mike Rudd made of the song? Then we'll talk to Chris Franklin and Mike Rudd in the studios of Triple R for Off the Record about the song and about the documentary, which was premiered at the Brunswick Ballroom on May the 20th. And I'll give you a link so you can find out more about the documentary, and hopefully it will be screened to a wider audience later this year.

0: in the studio, filmmaker Chris Franklin, musician and legend Mike Rudd, to talk about a documentary that will be launching, premiering the Brunswick Ballroom. Thanks for coming in, gentlemen.
1: Oh, absolute pleasure. G'day, Brian.
0: When I say legend, Chris, Mike is truly a legend of Australian music. You don't have to answer, Mike.
1: I'm smiling and I'm going red.
0: And perhaps no song is more legendary than the song I'll Be Gone. What prompted you to make a documentary about it?
2: Well, Brian, it's interesting. Everybody I speak to and I say, oh, I'm making this project about Mike Rudd's I'll Be Gone. And not everybody knows who Mike Rudd is. Not everybody knows who Spectrum is. Mm-hmm. And not everybody even knows the title I'll Be Gone. But when I sing it, when I sing a couple of lines...
0: Someday I'll Have Money.
2: Someday I'll Have Money. I won't sing it now. But everybody I speak to, regardless of generation, know that song. And that... I think the reason I kicked off with this project is because these songs and these musicians, they sit in the back of our brain or back of our hearts, in our hearts, and they're always there. And when songs like that come on the radio, it takes us back. That's why I kicked off the project.
0: Mike, do you remember what prompted you to write the song in the first place? I presume it was when you probably didn't have any money.
1: Well, that's always, and I'm... but particularly it was when Ross Wilson, in fact, left for the UK and left me without a band because I was playing with his band, The Party Machine, on bass guitar. And... I thought, my little garret in East Hawthorne, I thought I'll have to get a band together, and I'd really like to start writing songs, because by the stage that the Party Machine folded, we were doing probably 80%, 90% of Ross's songs, and it was inspiring to me because and not only the fact that they were writing songs, but the type of songs they were writing. Ross was writing really off the wall songs by even today's standards, and so I thought I better start, and sat down and went, and that's where it started.
0: And it was eventually released as the first single from the band, wasn't it?
1: It was. There was a complication, and actually in the doco, that's not made perfectly clear, because it complicates things and people don't remember what happened. But there was a 6-month hiatus in record companies being allowed, overseas record companies being having their material on Australian radio. Hard to believe these days, but in fact that came into effect and led to the Fable label, for instance, which was covering those overseas hits, and it made the label, and it made the acts that played on the label as well. But it had the unfortunate effect of delaying the release of the single for 6 months. And in that time, I think we recorded the album. Great disparity between what we recorded on the album, because the band was kind of developing every day, really, in a direction that we weren't sure of, but we were developing and changing and evolving. And by the time we got to the point of releasing the single and then releasing the album, there was a bit of a contest as to whether we would actually include the song on the album, because it didn't match anything on the album at all. There were only five other songs on the album, and they were quite long, like 5 to 10 minutes long. And of course, the version of I'll Be Gone that was released was a very concise pop song by comparison.
0: Look, I have, you know, would know nothing about releasing records, but it would seem to me if I put on a record executive's hat back then, I would insist that that particular song opened the album.
1: Oh, absolutely, and as I would as well. But in those days, for whatever reason, we had a great relationship with Howard Gable, the producer, representing the record company.
0: Which was Harvest.
1: EMI.
0: EMI,
1: yes,
0: yeah.
1: And Harvest, yes. Well, that was the honorary distinction. But, when I was actually given an option, I suppose, because I was able to express that view, and it had enough clout going through Howard to get to the Sydney-based record company. So we really hadn't had any contact with the record company at all, apart from with Howard. And he was the benign face of the company because he loved music, he loved us, he loved recording, and we had a wonderful relationship. So if I was being very firm and saying, I don't want the song on the album, he would represent that and prevail, amazingly prevail.
2: Mike, how do you feel now? Sorry, Brian. How do you feel now about that song being not on the album? What's your retrospective on that?
1: Oh well, I think we lost sales.
0: Mm. Well, there are two theories, aren't there, in the film? You know, one is yours, that you think you lost sales, and other people say, well, maybe it shouldn't have been on the album, you know, because it was so different. Howard Gable certainly thought that, didn't
1: he? Yeah, well, see, I think I had a valid argument in a sense in that the song was totally unrepresentative of the rest of the album.
0: Mm. Hey, why don't we hear it, refresh people's memories, Jeff? Thanks.

0: the classic I'll Be Gone, released in January 1971 as a single, and I would imagine that Spectrum played on the lawns of Monash University probably in March or April of that year, maybe not long after the release of that. Mike, I can't remember back that far, but no. I know that I saw you there at some stage.
1: Well, we were very fortunate to be... that the universities would employ musicians. That was those were the days. And of course, it came to fruition that Daddy Cool and Spectrum toured the Aquarius tour Australia wide, courtesy of the universities as well.
0: Was the harmonica? When did you get the idea to use the harmonica at the start? Because that is just so identifiable, isn't it?
1: It is, and it wasn't on the original. I wrote it on guitar, so I played it on guitar, and then the band did a version of the song, which we actually sent to EMI, and it was rejected, quite rightly. But I think it was just really because Bill and I had a kind of swapped. I'd been playing bass with the Party Machine, and I was still playing bass when Bill joined, and he was playing guitar, and I thought it was better that my writing the songs on guitar that I played guitar, so we swapped.
0: You're talking about Bill Part, with whom you had a very long association, and unfortunately he's no longer with us. Mark Kennedy either. You had one lineup change or a couple of lineup changes there? Because Ray Arnott came in, didn't he?
1: Yes, Ray Arnott came in, and then later on, John Mills replaced Lee Neal. At the distant end of Spectrum.
0: We're talking to Mike Rudd and Chris Franklin about the documentary Someday I'll Have Money, which is about the song I'll Be Gone. A lot of musicians have an interesting kind of relationship with their old material. How do you feel about it? Like, what's your relationship with the song?
1: Well, the song is the basis of my career, so I treat it with reverence. And occasionally I've forgotten to play it. But it's never been a conscious decision not to play the song for whatever reason. It's just forgetfulness, and there's great joy and laughter when we don't play it. But basically, that's my career, so I treat it with the reverence that it's due.
0: It must be nice to have something like that, I guess. I mean, you say best known song, obviously, but it must be nice to have that there that people can immediately identify.
1: Of course, and I'm also, there's another side to that, because we didn't have really any other substantial hits. There's the occasional foray that we'd make, and the record company would go, for God's sake, do something people like, do something like I'll Be Gone, for instance. And we'd put out the stuff, but basically this is head and shoulders above the others. But it's good because we don't have any restraints. Apart from I'll Be Gone, we can play whatever we like, however we like, and I regard that as a freedom. And that's kind of the basis of my career as well, as a musician, which is almost an exaggeration in a sense. I was just thinking about Las Vegas, because they actually require you as a musician, if you're going to work in Las Vegas, you have to sit a test, and if you can't read music, you don't play.
0: Mm.
1: So by that criteria, I'm not a musician, but as a dilettante, I thoroughly enjoy the challenge of playing things as they come, in like a first time. You know, there's a kind of feeling of when I'm embarking on a solo, even if I've done a solo before, that it's going to be different, and it's going to be from the ether that's going to come.
0: Well, you mentioned that the rest of the album was actually different to the single. Let's hear that track that I've chosen from that, Make Your Stash. Let's have a listen to that as an example.

0: Make Your Stash Spectrum Part 1. Hope you're making your stash out there at this very moment, kids. And thanks to one of our listeners who said Spectrum did their first Monash gig upstairs in the Union. Mark Kennedy broke a snare drum skin in the middle, and Mike asked if anyone in the audience had a spare. How do people remember these things?
1: Well, amazing. Even more amazing if anybody did have a spare, but
0: I probably did.
1: I was struck by the same affliction much more recently, where I was doing a gig and I didn't have my harmonica with me, and I actually asked that question and somebody had one.
0: Hey, there was a film clip for the song I'll Be Gone, and it was on GTK, wasn't it?
1: It did
0: and I was been talking this year, earlier this year, you know, they need to have something like that on again, don't they? Something like GTK. Wouldn't it be great? Before the news at 7 o'clock or something, or whatever. Just to highlight new music?
1: Yeah, that would be really nice, and something specific, and that we used to look forward to it so much.
0: Yeah.
1: Because we didn't really have a lot of contact with people in Sydney or anywhere else, and to see these bands are popping up, and you just go, wow, I didn't know anything about these people, and it's great.
0: I know. Hey, we're talking about the launch of the documentary, Someday I'll Have Money. It's happening at the Brunswick Ballroom. Hey, Chris, where's it going to be available after it? Is it going into cinemas? Is it going streaming? Is it going... Where are we going to see it?
2: That's a good question, Brian.
0: Give us a good answer.
2: I thought you'd ask that, and I couldn't really come up with an answer this morning.
0: SBS, ABC?
2: The problem with these projects is they're passion projects, which is basically code for no money.
0: Yes. Someday you'll have money.
2: And, you know, I slot them in around the work that I do, but someone would like to give me a call and we could screen it somewhere, that'd be great. But I'm happy to. I love getting involved. I love making them. A screening like what's happening this Wednesday night is fun and a great event and a nod to Mike and the band. And if it sits on my hard drive for prosperity, well, that's where it'll be.
0: Well, thank you for coming in and talking about it. Can I?
1: Absolute pleasure.
0: You've done a lot of things in your career. One of the things that I love was Aerial along the Spectrum, and I have to play Jamaican Farewell because that is another unforgettable song with a great guitar riff in it.
1: Not my guitar riff again. Tim Gaze, and he wrote that riff, and it's just a fabulous riff, and we kind of wrote it together. I provided all the morbidity and he provided all the elan and joy.
0: And you said you performed it with him recently.
1: Yes, we've been doing some gigs together, and we're looking at August to bring it to Melbourne as well.
0: Fantastic. Thanks, Mike. Thanks, Chris.
2: Thanks very much, Brian.
0: Great.
1: Thanks, Chris.
0: Let's give you a Jamaican farewell.
1: Thank you.

That is undoubtedly one of my favourite Australian songs of all time, Jamaican Farewell, from Ariel and the 1973 album Strange Fantastic Dream, Ariel being one of the combinations that Mike Rudd recorded with him. We were talking to Mike Rudd and documentary maker Chris Franklin about the documentary Someday I'll Have Money, focusing on the song I'll Be Gone. We also heard Make Your Stash from Spectrum Part 1, the single version of I'll Be Gone, recorded by Spectrum, their first single, debut single, but not included on their album, and a demo version of that song. If you buy the re-release of Spectrum Part 1, you'll get that demo version on it as well. I hope you enjoyed that interview. If you want to find out more about the documentary, you can go to franklinimage.com.au. You'll get a taste of the documentary, and hopefully at some stage in the next few months, we'll get some news about its wider distribution. Listening to Off the Record, let's continue with some more Australian music. The new single from Vicar and Linda, who next week release their ninth album titled Where Do You Come From? But this is the next single released from it. This is called Bliss.

Stephen Cummings. Everybody wants to get to heaven. Nobody wants to die. Stephen's just re-released the Lovetown record, an acclaimed album. It's been re-released on vinyl, and that's on Cheer Squad Records and Tapes. Before that, a new single from the Buers Band from WA, Avon Valley. Ride Out On Me from Sweet Talk, brand new single from that band, who'll be over in the States soon, supporting the Red Clay Strays, who are in Australia, and they supported them here. And the American band was so impressed, they said, you've got to come over to the States and do support for us there when we're on tour. So that's what Sweet Talk will be doing. New single, really up-tempo and a little bit of a different sound, but terrific. Freedom Highway from Emma Donovan, her latest album, Take Me to the River, a reworking of lots and lots of soul classics, including that one, which was done by the Staples Singers. And I recently saw Mavis Staples perform that song at the New Orleans Jazz and Heritage Festival. And Emma Donovan's album is just fabulous. And started off with the new single from Vicar and Linda from their forthcoming album, which is titled Where Do You Come From? We heard the song Bliss, and I'll have an interview with Vicar and Linda in the next couple of weeks to coincide with the release of their new album. Hope you enjoyed our music on Off the Record this week, as well as our interview with Chris Franklin and Mike Rudd. I'll be back with you next week on the satellite network of the Community Broadcasting Association of Australia, supported by the Community Broadcasting Foundation. Have a great week. Bob Dylan's 85th birthday on May the 24th. A band called the Skeleton Keys, featuring Luke Sinclair, formerly of Raised by Eagles, came into the studios for us a few weeks ago and recorded some Bob Dylan songs. And here's one of them, Things Have Changed. Happy birthday, Bob.

guys, well dressed, waiting on the last train. Standing in the ghettos with my head in the news.

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Music has no borders. 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

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Broadcasting from Ghana country, I would like to acknowledge the traditional owners of the land on which Radio Adelaide is broadcasting and pay my respects to elders past and present, as well as to all our First Nations people listening. As you may know, this week marks National Reconciliation Week, and this program is entitled Indigenous Blues, music rooted in storytelling and connection to country. While the blues tradition is often associated with the American South, many Indigenous Australian artists have embraced blues music, a reminder of how blues music transcends cultures and histories. So first up is Adelaide-based musician Owen Campbell with his song Wrecking Ball.

Owen Campbell with Wrecking Ball. As opening this Eclectic Vibes program, which is focusing on Indigenous blues and storytelling during National Reconciliation Week. And this program has been created with the assistance of co-producer Paul Harvey. While the blues tradition is often associated with the American South, many Indigenous Australian artists have found in blues music a powerful means of expressing their lived experiences, identity, survival, and spirit. Blues music has always carried stories of struggle and resilience, and over time, Indigenous Australian musicians have adapted those traditions into something deeply personal and vocal, shaped by country, family, language, memory, and community. So settle in for the next hour as Eclectic Vibes moves beyond borders and genres through the sounds of Indigenous blues. So whether you're walking, driving, working, or just relaxing, I invite you to share this rendition of Eclectic Vibes with me and Paul Harvey. I truly appreciate your support and welcome your feedback, which you can send by email or through my social media links on the Eclectic Vibes webpage at radioadelaide.org.au. And you can also listen to this episode and others I broadcast from the same webpage, along with programs from my fellow presenters at the station. So, next up is Jay Howie, Sing For My Soul. His music blends blues, roots, and country. Like many Indigenous artists, his work accentuates storytelling. Jay has established himself as a true blues talent and has toured in Europe with his trio and extensively around Australia.

Jay Howie with Sing for My Soul, from African American blues traditions to indigenous blues here in Australia. And this is Ian Clive on Radio Adelaide 101.5 FM, welcoming you to Eclectic Vibes, which is focusing on indigenous blues and storytelling during National Reconciliation Week. And this program has been created with the assistance of co-producer Paul Harvey. And thank you for listening. And if any of these songs or their stories resonate with you deeply, please remember that support is always available. You can reach out to someone at any time by calling Lifeline at 1311 14 or Beyond Blue at 1300 22 46 36. And if you are an Aboriginal or Torres Strait Islander listener, support is also available through 13 Yarn on 1392-76. So next up is Frank Yama with Calling Your Name. He is a traditional Pinjantjara man from Australia's Central Desert, speaks five languages, and performs in Pinjantjara and English. Many consider him one of Australia's most important Indigenous songwriters, thanks to his ability to cross cultural and musical boundaries. Yama is the son of Isaac Yama, an early artist who pioneered singing Western-style songs in traditional languages. Growing up in the camps around Alice Springs, Frank never received any formal training in music. However, he has always knew he wanted to play like his father. He started playing at around 7 years of age and had his own band by the age of 10.

0: long.
1: Frank Zappa's song, Calling Your Name, for me fits in so well with Reconciliation Week. This Eclectic Vibes episode is focusing on Indigenous blues and storytelling during National Reconciliation Week. It's been created with assistance of co-producer Paul Harvey. So next up is Marlene Cummins, a jazz and blues singer, saxophone player, songwriter, activist, broadcaster, dancer and actor. Yes, all of the above. Known as one of Australia's leading Indigenous blues performers. Influenced by blues greats such as Big Mama Thornton, Etta James and Ray Charles, she honed her skills at the renowned Berklee College of Music in Boston, Massachusetts. Cummins joined the Aboriginal Tent Embassy at 16 and played a key role in the Aboriginal rights movements of the 1970s as a founding member of the Australian Black Panther Party. She is also an accomplished painter, having been shortlisted for the New South Wales Parliament Art Prize. I'm going to play her next song, which is titled The Blues Knows Your Name. And by the title, it says so much.

let go.

Yeah, when the blues get you, it won't let go. That was beautiful by Marlene Cummins with The Blues Knows Your Name. This is Ian Clive on Radio Adelaide 101.5 FM, online and on digital, welcoming you to Eclectic Vibes, which is focusing on Indigenous blues and storytelling during National Reconciliation Week. This program has been created with the assistance of co-producer Paul Harvey. And thank you, Paul, for your contribution. So next up is Dan Sultan with his song Old Fitzroy. He proudly presents his Arundah and Gurindji heritage. His music blends rock, soul, blues, country, and rhythm and blues. I chose Old Fitzroy for tonight's Indigenous Blues program because it captures the urban Indigenous experience in Australia. Fitzroy in Melbourne has long been a cultural and political hub for original Aboriginal communities.

0: You just heard Dan Sultan's song, Old Fitzroy. Fitzroy in Melbourne has been part of a dynamic generation of Indigenous Australian musicians and has been part of many urban Indigenous lives. A vital cultural hub for Aboriginal people, especially during the civil rights and lands rights movements of the 1960s and 1970s. Indigenous blues in Australia exists not only in remote communities, but also in cities and neighbourhoods. This is Ian Clive on Radio Adelaide 101.5 FM, welcome you to Eclectic Vibes, which is focusing on Indigenous blues and storytelling during National Reconciliation Week. And this program has been created with the assistance of co-producer Paul Harvey.
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0: And you're listening to Eclectic Vibes with a program titled Indigenous Blues. And the next artist, Kankawa Nagara, is also known as Olive Knight, comes from the Kimberley region of Western Australia and the Walmart Jerry people. She has become an internationally recognized blues musician later in her years. Her music reflects her experiences as a drover, cook, and community worker. Kankawa Nagara blends Indigenous storytelling with country blues, gospel, and boogie piano, singing in both English and Walmart Jerry.
5: It's all for Canning Basin, an ode to Canning Basin. For our folks who are listening, it's the Canning Basin Blues.

from Wangachunka near Fitzroy Crossing in the Kimberley, Walmart Jerry Elder Kankawa Nagara with Canning Basin Blues. Kankawa got her first guitar in her 40s and taught herself to play the blues and is now in her late 70s. Amazing. Her roots are in traditional song and ceremony, which was followed with singing hymns in church after being removed from her family. Kankawa said that she discovered country and western and rock and roll on the radio while working on homesteads before finally hearing the blues that spoke to her soul, and it sure has. In 2024, she won the 20th Sound Merch Australian Music Prize, ahead of more than 600 entrants. This is Ian Clive on Radio Adelaide 101.5 FM, online and on digital. Welcome you to Eclectic Vibes, which is focusing on Indigenous blues and storytelling during National Reconciliation Week. And this program has been created with the assistance of co-producer Paul Harvey. Thank you, Paul, and thanks to you, the listener. Next is Seaman Dan with T.I. Blues. Born Henry Dan in the Torres Strait Islands, he spent decades working as a pearl driver, fisherman, and seaman before the wider world finally discovered his music later in life. I have found that his music carries the feel of the ocean, relaxed and rhythmic. You'll hear influences from blues, jazz, island music, and old dance hall traditions, supported by his Torres Strait roots and the sound of the ocean, of course. I chose T.I. Blues because it reflects another side of Indigenous Australian music that people sometimes overlook. It demonstrates the diversity of First Nations cultures. So from the salt air and tropical nights of the Torres Strait, this is Seaman Dan with T.I. Blues.

Seaman Dan's song, T.I. Blues. Henry Gibson Dan was a Torres Strait Islander singer, songwriter, and musician with a national and international reputation. He was a Melanesian, Polynesian, and African-American descent. His great-grandfather was a sailor from Kingston, Jamaica in the West Indies, and his great-grandmother is a chief's daughter from New Caledonia. Quite a mixture. His album Perfect Pearl won the ARIA Award for the Best World Music Album in 2004, and in 2009 won again with Sailing Home. And in 2013 he received a Hall of Fame Award at the National Indigenous Music Awards in Darwin. He became a cultural ambassador for the Torres Strait Islander music. Dan was appointed a member of the Order of Australia in the 2020 Australia Day Honours. This is Ian Clive on Radio Adelaide, 101.5 FM online and on digital. Welcome you to Eclectic Vibes, which is focusing on Indigenous blues and storytelling during National Reconciliation Week. And this program has been created with the assistance of co-producer Paul Harvey. And thank you for listening. And next up is Weathal by Jeffrey Gurumal Yunupingu, who you probably know. He was commonly known as Gurumal and referred to since his death as Dr. G. Yunupingu. He was a Yolngu, Australian or Aboriginal musician, and a multi-instrumentalist playing drums, keyboards, and he played a right-hand string guitar, played it left-handed, quite an artist, and of course the didge. However, he's best known for his clarity of his singing voice, which you will experience in this next track, which you probably know. I find it very moving every time I hear it. Upon his death, he was recognized as an important figure in fostering racial harmony and as a voice for Indigenous Australians. Perfect for this edition of Eclectic Vibes. Tributes were paid to him by Australian Prime Minister at the time, Malcolm Turnbull, fellow musician poet Peter Garrett, and the Dean of the Sydney Conservatorium of Music, Anna Reid. And thank you for listening. And any of these songs or their stories resonate with you deeply, please remember that support is always available. You can reach out to someone at any time by calling Lifeline at 1311 14 or Beyond Blue at 1300 22 46 36. And if you're an Aboriginal and Torres Strait Islander listener, support is also available through 13 Yarn on 1392 76.

Yeah. We are told by Gurumol, for me such sadness is conveyed in this song. With such a sense of peace, strength, and his spirituality on the other hand. Gurumol became one of the few Indigenous Australian artists to achieve significant international recognition while staying deeply connected with his Yolngu culture and language. He performed for world leaders and royalty, yet always carried himself with humility.

you to Eclectic Vibes, which is focusing on Indigenous blues and storytelling during National Reconciliation Week. And this program has been created with the assistance of co-producer Paul Harvey. And thanks so much, Paul, for your assistance. And thanks to you too, the listener. So in this edition of Eclectic Vibes, Paul Harvey and I spent the past hour focusing on Indigenous blues and storytelling during National Reconciliation Week. While blues music originated with African American communities in the Deep South of the United States, we aim to share how it found its way among Australia's First Peoples. We have chosen to close the program with Yugal, a group from Arnhem Land in the Northern Territory. Their music combines Indigenous rhythms and storytelling traditions with blues and roots influences. We selected Across the River because rivers hold deep significance in many Indigenous cultures. Another reason for including Yugal tonight is to further show the regional diversity found in Indigenous Australian music. Music from Arnhem Land offers different sounds and cultural influences compared to Central Australia, the Torres Strait, or urban Indigenous communities. Recognizing this diversity is especially important during National Reconciliation Week. So I'll be back next week with another edition of Eclectic Vibes, airing Thursday night at 9 p.m. and again on Saturday afternoon at 2:30 p.m. And if you'd like to catch up on past episodes, you can find them on the Eclectic Vibes page at radioadelaide.org.au. So to close the program, here's Across the River by Yugal. And I'm Ian Clive, wishing you curiosity, openness, and an eclectic spirit, of course. And all the best to you and yours. Take care. Until next time.

national homeland name is sacred, and I can't say it. My Jungwai mob can say that word. The language died out. The last time it was spoken was by my dad, but he finished up in 2001.

0: white man got the idea we were abusing them. They couldn't understand us.
1: Well done, John. Well done, Ian, for another great Eclectic Vibes. And he'll be back on a Thursday nights live at 9 p.m. You're listening to Radio Adelaide Digital Radio online on 101.5 FM. 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

0: 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Sox here with you till 5 o'clock on this last day of May, folks. It's nearly over. Winter starts tomorrow. I didn't believe it. It feels like it started already. But anyway, I hope you're well and coping with what's going on. Now, we're girt by sea, which is great, really, actually. What's going on in the Northern Hemisphere is just incredible. And I hope you're coping. And hope if you've got friends, family waiting to get back to Australia, look, all the best. Good luck with that. But we do have contacts for you. We have Lifeline at 13 11 14. Make sure you ring them. Confidential and extremely professional advice you'll get from them. If you've got any problems, and they can put you on to a context to get hold of maybe people that you're searching for. And then we have the wonderful Aboriginal or Torres Strait Islander Lifeline, which is 139276 or 13 YARN. And if you've got any issues, please contact them. And for the musicians and theatre goers, we have supportact.org.au. Make sure you get to that line. If you've got any, maybe it could be personal problems, medical, could be maybe you're playing in a band and you've missed out on gigs and you lost money and you can't afford a set of drumsticks. I tell you what, Support Act will help you out. I know that for a fact. They've helped friends of mine in Melbourne out with bass strings for their guitar, a set of bass strings. How is about that? And paid their dental fee as well. Good old Support Act. But supportact.au. Then the one that's copying all the attention is 1800respect.org.au. And if you do have any issues, whether they be to do with domestic violence, maybe it could be financial, emotional, whatever, please contact them. Don't lay it onto your friends or your family. Make that first phone call to respect.org.au. 1800respect.org.au is the website number. There are a couple of phone numbers you can make there to at least get some information and make that first approach. Okay, it's a great day today because in front of me I have the wonderful Gwyn Ashton. Blues man extraordinaire. Welcome to Out of the Sword and to Radio Adelaide 101.5. Gwyn, how are you, mate?
1: Thanks, mate. Thanks for having us on. It's fantastic.
0: And you played last night down the Semaphore Workers Club?
1: Yeah, we killed it.
0: And
1: it's a beauty.
0: A good crowd?
1: Yep.
0: Yeah. And I'm so glad I bumped into you last Saturday night at the
1: McGill
0: RSL. What a great little club that is. You know, it's unfortunate that they used to get really good crowds out there years ago. On a Sunday afternoon, they used to get packed out, you know.
1: The good old days.
0: Yeah, those were the good old days, yeah. But anyway, that's fantastic. And you might as well introduce, because you're doing a show tonight at the Irish Club, which is down there in Carrington Street, and we've got the man who runs the Irish Club, Mr. John Murphy. Welcome to Out of This World, John.
2: Thank you, Fox. I'm not sure I run the Irish Club, but I'm definitely involved in organising, helping out with promoting gigs and getting some fine musicians, including Gwyn, coming through.
0: Fantastic. And you've been doing that for a while now?
2: Yeah, the last couple of years. You know, a lot of Irish acts used to just go down the East Coast. Adelaide was bypassed, but, you know, with the quality of gigs we're running now, a lot of them it's on the tour map, and we're encouraging a lot of Irish or people with Irish connections, whatever that might be, to come along.
0: Yep.
2: It could be ancestors or just cultural connections, music connections, because a lot of the concerts we run, you don't just get to hear the best musicians, you get to join in. We have an open session after the concerts.
0: Fantastic.
2: So,
0: and it's a big night tonight with Gwyn Ashton and his setup. Now, what's the plan for tonight, Gwyn?
1: Well, it's the John's running the first Australian Rory Gallagher tribute festival.
0: Yeah.
1: Which is fantastic because I actually played the first two Ballyshannon ones for Rory.
0: Did you?
1: Back 25 or 26 years ago. So I used to play with Rory's band after he died, and a few of those guys played on a couple of my albums. So I've got a very strong connection with the Rory family sort of thing.
0: They were a family, weren't they, the Rory family?
1: That's just what I'm calling it.
0: Yeah, but it's grown bigger since his passing.
1: It's really big. And every year, I mean, tonight Billy Gibbons is playing the one in Ballyshannon. So if you can't go to Ballyshannon in Ireland, you got to come to Adelaide.
0: Exactly. like you did now, just briefly, Gwen, let's not go too far into it, but you're actually English.
1: I'm Welsh. I'm not English.
0: I've got an Irish passport. With a name like Gwen, I thought I had to be Welsh, but on the written out stuff, it says English, and I thought he couldn't be English. He must be Welsh. Any particular place in Wales?
1: Trust AI. Born in Aberporth, Cardigan, out in the Wild West, South Wales.
0: Yep.
1: At a very early age.
0: And that's when you got... That's when you found music.
1: My first recollection of music was I was probably about 3 years old, and I saw Freddie and the Dreamers on the old black and white TV doing the silly walk, and I thought that was, you know, pretty cool, even though it was not. But that was always an impression, and you know, I saw the Beatles and whatnot on the telly.
0: Yep.
1: Yeah, so, that was my first impression. And then 1968, my brother had a guitar at his house, and I just really, I don't know, I got drawn to that somehow. And he wouldn't let me touch it, but it took me 4 years to get mine. And Mum got me a $10 pawn shop special.
0: Beautiful. Thanks, Mum.
1: And the rest is... history.
0: You've put out a lot of albums, Gwyn, and I was surprised to see, what is there, about 12 there, isn't it?
1: There's 11. Grease Bucket's the latest one.
0: Yeah, the latest album is Grease Bucket, and thanks very much for making that segue, mate, because we need to play a song to make
1: you
0: the people happy.
1: You have
0: and,
1: to.
0: And tonight at the Irish Club, John, how long have you known Gwyn?
2: 2 weeks. I've known of Gwyn a lot longer than I've personally known him.
0: Yeah.
2: But, you know, the Rory Gallagher Festival is an annual event in Ireland. It's very big up in Donegal, also in Cork. And we thought, let's run one here. And Gwyn's name was the first one that came to mind.
0: Fantastic.
2: Gwyn has played with Rory's band after Rory's passing. In 95, Gwyn was invited.
0: So what time does the show start tonight?
2: 7:30 tonight. We're kicking off with a bit of a welcome and acknowledgement of country, of course. And then we'll kick off with some acoustic songs from Rory, but woven into Irish traditional music, because that's where he was going in his last year.
0: Wonderful.
2: And then we'll move into the electric sets through the night.
0: Yeah. Fantastic.
2: And kick it off at the end.
0: So this album Grease Bucket, Gwyn, you've recorded this in Adelaide?
1: Yeah, recorded in Adelaide.
0: I've listened to it maybe three or four times, and there's a couple of songs I actually love, and I'm going to play this one.

0: Oh, Gwen Ashton from his latest album, Grease Bucket, and the Green Light Blues. And you said it took you 10 minutes to write that song, Gwen.
1: Yeah, mate. I was...
0: Sorry.
1: Yo.
2: Hello, hello.
0: There you go.
2: You got the right button.
0: Yeah.
2: I was, I remember it was 1 o'clock one afternoon. I was waiting for the band to come to rehearsal. And
0: as you do.
2: They were late. And so I wrote the song.
0: As they normally are, yeah.
2: I wrote the song from absolutely nothing. It just came out of the air somehow. And then we recorded it in another 10 minutes. Then, you know, later then put a few overdubs on or whatever. But that whole song came out of nothing. In 20 minutes.
0: And so. The album was recorded here in Adelaide.
2: It was. During the whole COVID fiasco, I got stuck in Adelaide for 3 years, so I recorded like 110 songs.
0: And on that album, you've got Chris Landon from the Screaming Believers, Ice House drummer Paul Wheeler, and later on we might hear a little bit of a female vocal on a track that I might play.
2: Andrea Dawson on backing vocals.
0: Yeah, so we might
2: on an album.
0: See if we can squeeze one of those in. So we're going to talk about the night tonight, and John Murphy's here from the Irish Club. John, just explain to us what's happening this evening at the Irish Club.
3: Sure. So it's a Rory Gallagher tribute, the first one in Australia. It's a regular event in Donegal and Ballyshannon, but it's the first one down here.
0: Yep.
3: And we're celebrating Rory's life and music and celebrating both traditions, the blues and Irish tradition, and weaving them together.
0: Fantastic.
3: And in their stories, we've got Gwen Ashton playing, who played with Rory's band of friends after Rory's passing in 95, and also Brenton on bass. Got Matt on drums, and then also we've got Jesse Dean Freeman, who's an amazing South Australian blues artist.
0: Fantastic.
3: Great guitarist.
0: Very good.
3: And amazing piano player. He really...
2: Oh, he's amazing.
3: Yeah.
2: He played on one of the tracks on Grease Bucket.
3: Yeah. And his bass player is Jason Mannix. And, you know, the drummer, Mario, they are two of South Australia's finest.
0: Okay.
3: Yeah,
0: and you're playing with a band tonight, Gwen?
2: Yep. Got the trio. Got Brenton Firth over there. He's being very quiet.
0: It's nice to have a quiet bass player.
2: It's okay.
0: And he's listening to everything we say, you know.
2: Yeah, I know. Taking it all in.
0: Yeah. Watch out.
2: And we got Matt Birkin on drums. He's a real good local Adelaide drummer.
0: Yep.
2: It should be a lot of fun.
3: I should mention we also have Ilan Pipes, Tom Stafford, and fiddle, Dave Lambert, and percussion as well.
0: And all starting at 7:30 at the Irish Club in Carrington Street.
3: Doors open at 7, and the tickets are online on Humanitix. And there's not a lot left, so if you want to come,
0: get
3: in quick, just Google Rory Gallagher Night.
0: Always.
3: Humanitix.
0: Ireland's such a tiny little country, but how many thousands of or millions of Irish people are just diaspora, you know, just all around the world. Just, I mean, look at the USA. I mean, it's full of them.
3: This is what it's all about. The music connects the community across the world.
0: Yeah,
3: whether
0: absolutely.
3: You're born in Ireland or not, Irish accent doesn't matter. You know.
0: Hey, Gwen, just going back to you left obviously left Wales and came to Australia, and landed in Adelaide for a while, but you came back to Adelaide in 1990. And you joined up with Laurie Height and Rick Treadray, which was pretty good.
2: Wow, you've done your research.
0: Yeah, because I know those guys. And I go back a long time. I look really young, don't I? And but the thing was that what I saw was that if you were playing tonight at the Irish Club, I was wondering whether you're going to do a bit of a solo gig, you know, something solo.
2: I got my 1930 National steel guitar, so I'm gonna. There's a couple of little things I'm gonna put on in the middle of the set.
0: So I know
2: you've got a bit of authenticity.
0: I know you've got this solo album called Mojo Soul out, which is a celebration of 50 years. You know, which is a great thing. But you did do a solo album quite a while ago in 2017 called Solo Electro. Now,
2: well, that's another thing altogether.
0: It was another thing altogether. It certainly was. And you're described here as you've reinvented yourself as an alternative progressive blues rock solo guitarist with elements of 1960s garage rock, psychedelia, acoustic roots, dance and chill out music, and some good old fashioned rock and roll. I mean, and you recorded that whilst on tour in Europe.
2: Yeah, well, that's what Classic Rock magazine in England, sort of, I used a few quotes out of that. It's
0: on, yeah.
2: Kind of a psychedelic rock, blues, garage rock album, and I recorded it in an old communist bunker in Moravia in the Czech Republic.
0: Moravia?
2: Yeah.
0: You were getting gigs in Moravia?
2: Yeah. And Bohemia. Well, the whole Czech Republic, The whole Central Europe, I spent a lot of time there. So I did Poland, Czech, Slovakia, Hungary.
0: Did you?
2: All through the Balkans, down to Bosnia,
0: Hungarian.
2: Montenegro.
0: Played in Budapest?
2: Croatia. Yeah, Budapest. I played on my birthday one year.
0: Oh, fantastic. When is your birthday, Gwyn? When are you?
2: November 14.
0: Scorpio.
2: Yeah.
0: We're sort of Skyping. Anyway, so Solo Electro got to me and I thought, well, why not throw this on to you, Gwyn? Here's a track from that album called Late Night.

0: Late Night from Gwyn Ashton's album, a solo album he did way back in 2017. And well done, Gwyn. It's called Solo Electro, the album.
1: Yeah.
0: And it's come out pretty well.
1: In the middle of
0: nowhere. But moving on to the Irish Club tonight, we've got to talk about the Irish Club. John Murphy is here, and it's a big night for Rory Gallagher. We've got to fit this Rory Gallagher tune in. I'm not going to let you go without playing it. So
2: that's right.
0: It's all for him, really, isn't it?
1: It is. It's a tribute to Rory, as I said, every year in Ballyshannon. It's a huge festival to celebrate Rory, and also in Cork. So this is Adelaide's first, Australia's first Rory Gallagher tribute night. And yeah, we're weaving traditional and the blues, traditional Irish music and the blues together, from Uilleann pipes, fiddle, to blues guitar, and Rory's great acoustic stuff as well.
0: Beautiful.
1: Yeah.
0: Here's Rory with Brute Force and Ignorance.

0: The fabulous Rory Gallagher from his album Photo Finish and Brute Force and Ignorance here on Out of This World. Soxy with you till 5 o'clock. And with me, I have the wonderful Gwyn Ashton, guitarist extraordinaire, who's playing tonight at the Irish Club, who's been managed and looked after by John Murphy, who's also maybe twiddle a few strings on a guitar tonight, maybe.
1: For sure. So, the Irish Club tonight, 13 Carrington Street.
0: Yep.
1: Tickets are on Humanitix. We're celebrating, that's just off King William Street, by the way, so we're celebrating Rory Gallagher's life and music.
0: Should be a great night.
1: Blending both traditions, Irish traditions and the blues.
0: Yeah.
1: And we've got Ilan Pipes, fiddle, we're doing Rory's music, acoustic music. I play mandolin guitar as well. And then shifting gears into the electric stuff with Gwyn and Jesse Dean Freeman, who's amazing, and many other...
0: Sounds great.
1: Brenton and... Yeah.
0: And doors open at 7 and the show starts at 7:30.
1: Open at 7. Show starts at 7:30.
0: Yeah. Gwyn, fantastic having you in today. And we've got to get you in here again with your live guitar next time. But we're going to go out with the song Evil Child.
2: That's what Jesse did.

Gwyn Ashton from his album Grease Bucket, a brand new album just released in the last, finished in 2025, and fantastic. Some great songs on here, and that was Evil Child. Daisy's here.

0: welcome to Out of This World, Daisy Dimple.
1: Hey, how you doing?
0: On this Saturday afternoon. I'm not too bad. That was pretty good. Gwyn Ashton and his minders.
1: Yeah, it sounded like you should have kept going for the whole half hour following.
0: No. We'll do it a longer session next time and get him to bring in his guitar and play some live guitar. But the Irish Club sounds is going to be rip-roaring tonight from, you know.
1: You've never been. Wish I was going tonight.
0: Other plans, unfortunately. Yeah, but you're here, and you've done it again.
1: What have I done?
0: Well, now you picked out some songs.
1: Okay.
0: Now, what are we going to start with? Because we've got Kneecap again today.
1: Well, carrying on the Irish theme, how about that?
0: Yeah, you want to start it?
1: Shall we?
0: And this features Kay Tempest. And this is a particularly interesting song called Irish Goodbye. And any reason why you came across this?
1: Well, it's new and exciting and...
0: It's part of a movie too.
1: I think
0: there's a movie called Irish Goodbye, featuring Kay Tempest. He's a non-binary.
1: Mm-hmm.
0: And he's on this song that you've selected from Kneecap, which is called Irish Goodbye.

0: There's Kneecap, the Irish hip-hop trio from Belfast, Daisy. And that song...
1: Irish Goodbye.
0: Irish Goodbye.
1: Yeah, the one, I think I mentioned it previously, it was in honour of his mother who committed suicide.
0: Yeah.
1: That's Mugly Bat, but from
0: Kneecap. In 2020, I think he says here, and it's the fourth single from the forthcoming album, Fenian, the album's called, the Kneecap album, called Fenian. I didn't realise they had so many albums out, but Kay Tempest is involved in the movie as well.
1: Okay.
0: Yeah, the movie called Irish Goodbye.
1: Yeah, so it's a mini movie type thing,
0: isn't
1: it?
0: Yeah, very good, very good. Okay, next.
1: Next, what else have I sent you?
0: You have sent me Ego LMA, which is just fantastic.
1: That's Kneecap as well. Oh, no, that isn't, I beg your pardon, what am I thinking?
0: That's Ego LMA.
1: I misunderstood. Jazz.
0: Or we got Mark Lanigan.
1: Yeah, any of those, pick one.
0: I pick Mark Lanigan because the dear old chap. And it seems like a lovely man. It's been over 4 years now since he passed away.
1: Yeah,
0: it's just time goes so quick. But they've got a box set of his now, a six CD box set called One Way Street, and of course One Way Street was one of his first singles. And you picked that out.
1: Yes, I thought we'd do an oldie but a goldie.
0: Yeah, but
1: can't go wrong with Mark Lanigan.
0: No, you can't go wrong with just he's lovely, this man.

0: The wonderful Martin Lanigan, there is, and the song One Way Street from way back in 2001, Daisy. Mm. You stretched back then.
1: 2001.
0: Yeah.
1: That was a while ago.
0: Okay. And another interesting thing that you threw up was from the War Child Records.
1: Ah, yeah. That's my new album of the moment.
0: Yes, a charity album created by the War Child organisation to raise funds for their work involving helping children through the war, and just released in the last month or so.
1: March, I think it was.
0: And March the 6th. Well done.
1: Yeah.
0: You're already up, aren't you? Up on these things. But, yeah, it features lots of people that we know, the Arctic Monkeys, Depeche Mode.
1: Mm.
0: The Fontaines DC, they're on there.
1: Of course. And Green Chatton and another one.
0: Pop's on there. And Kay Tempest is on there as well.
1: Oh, there you go.
0: Yeah. He, she is all around. But you've picked this track, I guess, what would you call it? I don't know what you call it.
1: Guess what do we call it? Warning. Is that the one?
0: It was called Warning. Where is it gone? I thought it was there. It's... I have to go and dig it up.
1: Should we play another one and then come back
0: we'll find out what actually happened to that warning song because I thought it was actually called something else, but I can't see it there for some reason. It hasn't popped up.
1: I'll have a search.
0: In the meantime.
1: In the meantime.
0: That's really strange because I was listening to it because Cameron Winter was the tune, his song called Warning we were going to play. And for some reason, that's just...
1: eluded us for the second.
0: Eluded us.
1: Have you got the Tom Waits one there?
0: I have got the Tom Waits one.
1: This is a newish one as well.
0: You've done well here from his brand new album called Bad As Me, I think.
1: Another war and sign of the times type song.
0: Let's go with Tom.
1: Mm-hmm.

0: Tommy Waits still going. And
1: War broke loose. Yeah. And it's spelled L-U-C-E.
0: Luce.
1: And I wondered why. And I looked up. There's all sorts of meanings for the word loose.
0: And what did you find out?
1: The one that, you know, the info, the blurb about the song says is that it was written on the wall of Alcatraz. And so it's sort of got an added dimension of, you know, horror, I guess.
0: I'll have to look at a bit more about I haven't been following Tom Waits lately because I know he wasn't well at one stage, but he pulled through. You know, he's only got one lung.
1: Is that true or is that an urban myth? Because...
0: I'm pretty sure it's true.
1: Well, that's homework for us. I will.
0: We'll double check on that. But it's I think it's a well known thing.
1: It's definitely a well known thing. But I've also read that it's
0: not true.
1: But I get things wrong as much as anyone.
0: But for a man, I already.

0: And we had this conversation, haven't we? We both saw him at the Festival Theatre years ago. Yep. Many, many years ago. A long time ago. Yeah, yeah.
1: Now, before we've got another song to play before you go, because you have we got guests in next week, have we?
0: Yes, The Wrong Road are coming in.
1: The Wrong Road are back.
0: Yes, they've got a show coming up at the Trinity Sessions.
1: Yeah, which is on Goodwood Road, a lovely place to play. Yeah. And strictly for South Australians only, that place. That's all they have there.
0: Really?
1: Yep. Yep, they don't have anybody. It's South Australian, that's it.
0: Lior's playing there.
1: Lior?
0: Yeah. I don't know where. He's Australian.
1: Yeah. Well, okay. I thought they were sticking to South Australian people. Maybe they've gone just to Australian, but they've they were definitely big South Australian pluggers for a long time.
0: Good.
1: Australian. Maybe it is Australian only. Yeah. Maybe I've got it wrong.
0: Well, you know.
1: Yeah, I'll get lots of things wrong.
0: Yeah, yeah. Listen to the pair of us today. Speaking of which.
1: Well, it was just a bit of a shock. with Gwyn Ashton and his band.
0: Starstruck.
1: And knowing the people that he's met and known throughout his musical career, we could have done 4 hours, no problems, Daisy.
0: We need to revisit it then.
1: Yeah, and we need to get him in here with his guitar and be silly.
0: Absolutely, we need music. Yeah.
1: But Ego Ella May. Now you know about her, don't you?
0: Not a lot.
1: Yeah.
0: Actually, she's, in fact, I know incredibly little about her, to be honest.
1: She's a London girl.
0: That's it. That's kind of the extent that I've got.
1: She's only young. She was born in 1992, so what does it make her? 20?
0: Young.
1: 23. Oh, I know, it hurts, doesn't it? Hurts. But she's named for a Nigerian heritage after Ella Fitzgerald.
0: Of course.
1: Yeah. And she started singing in the late teens, and she produces her own music, she says, and has released 4 albums. And I had listened to a couple of tracks. She's pretty good.
0: Yeah.
1: The old Ego Ella May, we wish all the best. It's hard business, the music business, it really is. I mean, the amount of work, social media work, a musician has to do just to get your...
0: Oh, my goodness, I know. It's a whole different world.
1: So here we go, and we'll see you next week, shall we? And we'll have a listen and we'll come back and see if there's anything else we need to discuss. There's something I've forgotten, I must remember.
0: The song we talked about before, please hold your breath for next week's show.
1: Yes, I searched for it. Yeah, the song by the War Child Records, charity album released by the War Child organisation. The song I was going to play was by Cameron Winter called Warning. And we'll do that next week because it's worthwhile listening to. And those Help albums are very good for fundraising for musicians who lack money.
0: And their role is to help kids in war zones and whatever.
1: In the meantime, let's have some good intentions from Ego Ella May.

0: There she is, Ego LMA, and from her album, Good Intentions, that's the title track, Daisy. And
1: that was gorgeous.
0: Yeah, well done. Thanks for that. We needed a bit of loveliness on Out of This World this afternoon. And we'll see you next week with The Wrong Road.
1: Yay.
0: And do you know, can you just say again what's happening, why they're doing a show?
1: Yes, yeah, they're doing June the 12th.
0: They've got some new songs out as well.
1: And, yeah, a record launch.
0: Ah.
1: They've got, you know, it's all happening for them.
0: Okay, that'll be fantastic. All right, see you next week.
1: Bye.

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8: 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Then I think Dave's here with Jane doing the folk show at 5 o'clock, which should be fun. And 6:30 Saturday Blues, 8 o'clock Rhythm Stick, then 9 o'clock Up Down Under. Okay, 50 years ago, folks, the wonderful album by Steely Dan was released. Raw Scam finally came out. What a great thing to hear that was when that popped out. I remember waiting, I think it turned up, might have been sort of mid-June when it arrived in Adelaide at the Veranda Music in Richmond Arcade there. And I remember taking it home and really, I knew what had happened. And on the album Katie Lied, the previous album, they'd met Larry Carlton, realised what a genius he was at not only playing guitar but also organising music. So they got him to be more involved on the album Royal Scam, and he just killed it. So, so Royal Scam just turns 50. I just can't believe it's May the 30th, 31st it actually was, 1976. It's just, boom, there you go. So here's a track from the album.

Steely Dan from their album Royal Scam. Just turned 50 years old or young, whatever you like. And what a great album. What a great bunch of tunes they turned out. And Donald Fagen's favourite sax player, Sonny Rollins, passed away during the week. The 25th passed away at the age of 95. Unfortunately, he revealed that he had he'd passed away from pulmonary fibrosis, which he possibly got many, many years ago when he was living in the area not far from the World Trade Towers that fell to the ground. And he was living only a couple of blocks away from the dust and muck. And not sure, but he may have picked up some sort of lung thing then. But he had definitely had trouble on and off the last 20 years of his life. But he kept going, and he put out some great music. Here's one little track from, it goes way back, Sonny Rollins, Love Your Work, and Dearly Beloved.

The wonderful Melbourne artist Fia, there from her self-titled album and Cool Change. And we've certainly copped a cool change in the last week or so. I mean, I think it was one night got down to 9 degrees. That's more than cool. That's ice. Anyway, I hope you have a good winter, everybody. And try and get out and about to a few live shows around town. There's some great live bands. Hopefully the Dual Web Explosion might get out and about and do a couple of shows. They've got some, there's a couple of new videos up online now for the Dual Webs. And they've redone their song Sometimes Never, because they now have Brett Sodi playing guitar in their band. And I'm sure he'll head them in the right direction. Here they are, Sometimes or Never. And then we'll follow that with the wonderful Lucy Tiger, who's just slaying them in the USA. She doesn't want to come home.

Ah, there she is, Lucy Tiger, now a resident in the USA. She may even have a green card now, but she's been there for a while. And I think that is single number 5 in a row, Oh Preacher. And recorded in Nashville with a great band. Obviously, that band sounds really good. And she's having a good time and she looks great too. So she's had a few. Devil's Telephone, great song. Harvest Time is another one. I think since January last year, I think I've counted 5 singles from Lucy Tiger. And the latest news from her manager here in Australia, Karen, hello Karen, is she's not going to come back home. I didn't see a wedding ring on her finger or engagement ring or anything like that, so I hope she's doing okay. But we'll see. And don't forget the big night tonight at the Irish Club with Gwyn Ashton. And a big tribute to Rory Gallagher. What a great man he was. So life cut short once again very quickly there. And very sad to hear that. We'll see you next Saturday afternoon on Out of This World, The Wrong Road Live, here live with Daisy and with a new CD. Okay, that's it for me. See you next Saturday afternoon. Keep your hands on the wheel, eyes on the road, your ears tuned to Radio Adelaide. And I'll leave you with a wonderful track from the Spyro Gyra Band from their Wrapped in a Dream album. And this is what I'll be doing. Walking home.

It's 5 o'clock. Thanks very much, Socks. What a great out of this world. Had guests in and everything. Anyway, it's time for the folk show.

0: Hello and welcome to the Folk Show. We're both here together today, both me, Jane Bauer, and Dave Kelly. Hello, Dave. How are you going?
1: Yeah, Jane, it's been ages since we've been on together.
0: Yeah. And how about putting your mic on, Dave, and then you can...
1: I'm very confused today. It's been a long week.
0: Okay. Yes, Dave Kelly and Jane Bauer on together. We both do the Folk Show, and usually if there's 5 weeks in the month, we do a double act, don't we, on the last...
1: We try to organise it, and it's worked so far.
0: Yeah, okay. And we're going to start off with a couple of tracks that are my choice. These are two groups from Australia, Australian groups. The first one is Blackwood, and Jane Thompson is a member of it. She's going to be singing on this, and she also wrote the song. It's from the album Home Soon, and it's called A Turn in the Tide.

0: to Australian groups in a row, and that one was Wheelers and Dealers, named partly by Christine Wheeler, who was singing there. And the song she sang was The Days We Went Swimming, which was a poem by Henry Lawson with music by Chris Kempser. And they're a band from Sydney. And then from Victoria, we've got Blackwood, that we started off the program with A Turn in the Tide, and it was Jane Thompson, and she wrote the lyrics as well, member of the band.
1: And you're listening to The Folk Show. I'm Dave Kelly, and that was Jane. And we're going to share the program with music that we've each chosen. We haven't told each other what it's about, what we're going to play, so it's going to be a bit of a surprise both for you as well as for us. I'm going to start with Georgia Shackleton. George is a woman who lives in Scotland. She's the great-grandniece of Sir Ernest Shackleton, the Antarctic explorer. Mm-hmm. And Georgia had made a violin from the floorboards of Ernest's house in Edinburgh, and has made an album which celebrates his achievements. And this from that album, which is From the Floorboards, is the title track.

0: And that's Steph Strings from Melbourne with the track Waterfall from her debut album, Feels Alive. And before that, we heard Georgia Shackleton from her From the Floorboards album with the title track. Jane, what have you got for us?
1: Two Adelaide duets I'm going to play now. This first one is Tin Town. And Tin Town are Courtney Robb and Snooks LaVie, who... Courtney's a singer-songwriter and plays guitar, and Snooks, of course, is a mouth harp player extraordinaire. And the reason they're called Tin Town is it's named after the wool stores at Port Adelaide, which are called Tin Town. And they're performing tomorrow night at Trinity, supporting Ella Hooper. We've just found out that that's sold out. But Tin Town are also performing next Sunday at Coastal Sounds at Semaphore, so you can catch them there. This is a new track of theirs called Silver Strands.

0: Eclosion. It's the biological term that refers to an adult insect emerging from a pupa. And that song is written and performed by Duo, spelt with a J, J-U-O, two women from Adelaide called Joe and Lizzie. I don't know their family names. And they're writing mainly about experiences of women, and that's from their very first album called Eclosion. And before that, I played Tin Town, Courtney Robb and Snooks LaVie with Silver Strands. And although you can't see them tonight at Trinity because it's booked out, you can see them next Sunday at Coastal Sounds down at Semaphore, and they've got a website.
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0: That's right. 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
0: 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And you also can mention which shows that you like. And we don't mind, do we, Dave, if they mention our program?
1: We really appreciate it. It's really wonderful to get feedback from all of our listeners.
0: It's fantastic. And we've got little notes, sticky notes all over the wall of the studio here, and there's quite a few that mention the folk show. So thank you very much to everybody who mentioned us.
1: Yeah, thanks very much.
0: We're very smug.
1: And tomorrow is the last day of a Subscriber Fest, but you can keep donating, you can keep subscribing to the station. 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You can go onto the website and find out what it's being a member's all about.
0: Yep.
1: And we have, every so often, there's courses run to help people start to learn how to be involved in Radio Adelaide.
0: Yep. Yes, absolutely. Come and join the family. We'd love to have you on board.
1: Yep. And if you want to join the folk show, you'll be more than welcome. It's almost 5:30, and we're going to hear now from a band called Worm Stew. And Worm Stew have been around since 2000, and when Mike Schnee formed it, and over the last couple of years, Teresa Cowles and Michael Simmons have joined Mike. And they've released their first commercial release in April, and it's called Last Day of Loma, and this is Letters on the World.

verse of this song when I wrote that her heart would never be wrong. And I'm right, and I'm right.

0: And that's the brothers from brothers McGloin from County Carlow. They're ye vagabonds from their all tired together. I'm tongue tied. All tired together with Cuckoo Storm. And before that, from LA was Worm Stew with Letters on the World.
1: I'd like to talk about the courthouse up at Auburn in the Clare Valley, because it's a great little venue run by some really committed people, and they have got tomorrow Lucas Sullivan and Sasob Bob performing together. Sasob Bob is singer-songwriter, comedian, and Lucas Sullivan is Steve McKenzie, who plays electric bass and kick drum. And he's joined with Emma Luca, who's a brilliant fiddle player. And they do folk, classical and punk together, which is a great combination, isn't it, Dave?
0: Oh, it's yeah. Fabulous.
1: Okay. And look, you can get tickets to the door. So go to Auburn, and it starts at 2:30. If you live up there in the Clare Valley, or you can get there in about an hour and a half from the city, actually. Yeah, so I'm going to play some Sasob Bob for you. This is from his album Someplace Good Already, and I couldn't go past this one. It's Sing the Folk, and he wrote it with Bridget McDowell.

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People used to say like it's some kind of joke. Here comes Bob and here comes his folk. I'm Sour Soft Bob. You can call me sour just cause I'm pretty. 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The ladies call me Robert. And I grew up in the village when times was hard. Famine came and killed the old bard. And there was no potatoes to make potato salad. 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

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Yeah, I don't like to brag and I don't like to boast. 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

0: Sasa Bob from his album Someplace Good Already with Sing the Folk. And the fiddle on that was Emma Luca, who's also in the band, the duo that's going to be performing with Sasa Bob, Lucas Southern, tomorrow, 2:30, Auburn Courthouse.
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0: 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And this is The Folk Show. I'm Jane Bauer.
3: And I'm Dave Kelly, and we're halfway through our duet.
0: Okay, what have you got for us next, Dave?
3: I'm going to play a new song from the Audreys.
0: Okay.
3: The Audreys are celebrating this year the 20th anniversary of their first album, Between Last Night and Us, which was produced by Shane O'Mara, and we'll hear a little bit more from Shane later. But Shane's actually produced a remake of one of the tracks from the album, and the track is Long Ride, and replacing Tristan, it's Shane Nicholson with Tasha.

0: And that's Shane O'Mara and Jack Tonks from their album Sorrow Hides the Longing to Be Free, the songs of Bert Jentsch with Black Waterside. And before that we heard the Shane O'Mara produced Long Ride from the Audreys. And we heard a little interesting fact.
1: Yeah, Rob Ayers, who does Saturday Blues after this program, popped his head in and said that he did the drums. He's a
0: on the original.
1: On the original, yeah, of yeah. that album, yeah.
0: And they recorded in Shane O'Mara's kitchen.
1: Yeah, and Rob is a well-known drummer around town. And in fact, I think it's next week I have to do it. I'm doing your program, isn't it? Because he's got a gig. Yeah. So I'll be doing Saturday Blues next week.
0: Yeah, that's something to look forward to.
1: Yeah.
0: I'll hear it as I fly back from... No, I won't. I'm here.
1: I'm doing the faux show. All right.
0: So we'll find out who's doing what when.
1: Yeah. Okay.
0: We've confused ourselves again.
1: I've had a bit of an ethics dilemma this week about what I this particular track, whether I play it. I've been looking up David Rovick's work, who's a political kind of singer-songwriter from the US, and he's been working with the AI musical platform Thuno, and he's kind of doing this collaborative AI musical project where he writes the songs and then Thuno kind of puts it together, and what ends up he calls AI to Thuno. All right. The song is War with the Worlds. I know I'm talking too much. Okay. It's a female voice, and he does perform a lot with Australian Kamala Emmanuel. Who now lives over there, who call themselves the Ministry of Culture. And I don't know if you can sort out from all of that I've just been talking about what it is, but this is an AI-generated track from his work. I don't know whether I should play it or not, but I'm going to.
0: Let's hear it.
1: Yeah.

0: That's American Aquarium. They're from North Carolina, and they were joined by Katie Pruitt and Shooter Jennings. And the that's called Southern Roots, and it's from an album called The Fear of Standing Still, made in 2024. And before that, it was David Rovics and his computer with War with the World.
1: Some mighty fine programming there.
0: Yeah.
1: I wonder if the programmer got the royalties.
0: Yeah. Okay, what have you got next?
1: I thought we might liven things up a bit. This is a band from the inner west in Sydney, Queen Porter Stomp, and from their Best of My Kind album, Little Hearts.

0: And that's Rusty Pickups from southeast Queensland from their I Don't Think About You At All, Some Days, with California Widows. And before that was the Queen Porter Stomp from Sydney with Little Hearts off of their new album. May is Subscriber Fest, or Subscribathon, or one or the other. And if you haven't subscribed, please do.
1: Because we've only got 2 days left.
0: But you can subscribe at any time. But,
1: okay. All right.
0: But please, yep, put your hands in your pockets and bring something out to help us stay on the air, to help us bring you quality programming here on Radio Adelaide.
1: And we would like this opportunity now to thank some of the people who've got a sticker up on the wall. There's Richard in Handorf. I actually know Richard in Handorf. And Greg in St. Morris and Robin in Eden Hills, Paul in Broadview, Sarah in Kilburn. Look at them all. There's quite a few, but we'd love more. There's Georgina in Wollonga. I know her. She's my little sister. And I'd also, while I'm thanking people, I'd like to thank Red Catherine for sending a message about a track that I played last time. It's lovely to hear from listeners, isn't it?
0: It's great.
1: And you can get to us via the website. 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
0: Yep, so... You know, if you're a concession card holder, 45, and ordinary or regular is 80, I think.
1: Yep.
0: And 120 if you're a passionate, and I think most people are passionate about the station. If you've been listening to it for any length of time, you certainly will be passionate.
1: And the folk show's been on air for 50 years, and we're going to be celebrating that in August, aren't we?
0: Yes, we're planning a month of celebration, so... We hope to be able to find ways in which we can have some of our listeners also join in with helping us out in some way, shape or form. We're just talking about it. We're just throwing around ideas at the moment, but it's our birthday coming up.
1: Now, Dave, I first got involved in folk music at Frank Trainers in Melbourne and then at the Dan O'Connell, which was a folk club in a pub in Carlton. And people used to sing Bogdan in the Valley O. Now, over here, I've heard it played lots of times, but not many people sing it. Now, this is off a really kind of corny album called The Ballads and the Crank, put out by Sunday World. But here's Bogdan in the Valley O. And I think it's compulsory for our listeners to join in and sing.
0: Everyone should
1: be
0: singing.
1: We will be, of course.
0: Yes. Poor Jane will hear my voice.

0: twig and the branch, the branch, the limb and the limb and the sea and the bog down in the valley, oh.
1: All
0: on that board there was a feather.

0: That's Eleanor Shanley and Friends, and the Friends were that deep voice was Dolores Keane, and the button player was Sharon Shannon, and it's from an album, Eleanor Shanley and Friends. And before that, I played the Bogdan in the Valley, two traditional Irish songs in a row there, from the ballads and Craig, and I went used Shazam to try and work out who was performing there, and it was the Shamrock Singers. Okay, now Jack Brennan, Ulliam Pipe player extraordinaire from down there on the Fluorio Peninsula, contacted me because they've got Colin Broderick and Neve Dalton. Colin is a Ulliam Pipe player. He's playing at Liam O'Flynn's Old Set of Pipes. For those of you who know about that, will recognise that that's a pretty amazing thing. And Colm just won the Young Irish Traditional Musician of the Year. Neve plays concertina, and they're going to be performing in a couple of weeks at the Irish Hall. And I'm going to have more information on that next week.
1: And that's on the 13th.
0: Yes.
1: Of June.
0: That's right, correct. And I'm trying to get them on the program if we possibly can before they perform that evening.
1: Mm. And before that, there's a few other things coming up in the next couple of weeks.
0: Yeah.
1: The day before, on Friday the 12th, there's a free show at the Wheaty with Feeling of Full, who are a six-piece band from up in the hills. And next Sunday at 4 o'clock at the Wheaty, it's Nick Vulture's performing, and hopefully Nick will be joining me in next week's folk show.
0: Yep.
1: And if you haven't got anything to do tomorrow afternoon, at 4 o'clock at the Wheaty, Holly Cookie Baker's on, and she's supporting Chloe Gill, who's having a album launch for her album, I Have a Habit of Dreaming. And from that album, this is Over Me. No, it's not. It's our theme. I've been lazy. And I'll just...
0: While you're doing that, I'd just like to tell you, Brian Cullen, who's a folk singer and musician from up north of Adelaide, he's running a session on Thursday, the 4th of June, 7 till 9 p.m. at the Bushman's Hotel in Cowan Street, Gawler. He's been doing that for years. And you can go along, listen, or join in.
1: And let's get it right this time.

0: And that's Chloe Gill, and she's at the Wheaty tomorrow night, tomorrow afternoon at 4 o'clock. It's 26 past five, so 26 past six, so it's time for
1: to say our sad goodbyes.
0: Yes, to Dave. Say farewell. It's been great being back in the studio with Jane.
1: Yeah,
0: and
1: it's been fun.
0: We don't get in here very often, but when we do, it's great fun.
1: Mm-hmm. And we should mention that Rob's here ready for Saturday Blues. Michelle will be along later for Rhythm Stick. Lots of great music on Radio Adelaide, alternative to sport on a Saturday.
0: Anyway,
1: I'm Jane Bauer.
0: And I'm Dave Kelly, and farewell.
1: Yeah.

Good evening. It's me, Rob. 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The time has just gone past 6:30. And I'll be taking you through to 8 o'clock when I'll be handing you over to Michelle Smith and her fantastic Rhythm Stick show. Thank you, Dave and Jane. Fabulous folk show. It's a pleasure to be sitting there this week and getting to hear the guys do X. Often you're kind of preparing, getting all the great music you want to play. That was Mountain, Mississippi Queen, More Cowbell. This one, oh, actually, I'm not going to say whether it has cowbell or not. It may do. I'm going to play something from Robin Ford's brand new album, Two Shades of Blue. This is the track, Make My Own Weather. Gosh, I wish he would make his own weather today.

got some stuff happening here. Let me see if we can try that again and get that happening. Well, that doesn't appear to be working. All right. My computer's locked out, so I'm just going to put a track on and we'll see what we end up with. And I'll try and sort out what's going on while we listen to this.

0: It really isn't my night. I solved one problem and now I have another. Oh, well, just keep ploughing on. Hey, what did we hear? We just heard Slim Harpo. And we heard the track, This Ain't No Place For Me. And before that, we heard from Earl King, the singles collection. We heard Earl Johnson, it says here, Have You Gone Crazy? Have I Gone Crazy? Is anything going to work tonight? All right. I'm going to try this. There we go. You can hear that. There it is. So it's definitely working. Maybe I should just hold my computer up to the microphone. That's such a... I can't get away with that, can I? Can I? Okay, all right. I know what I can try. I can try that one. All right. I'm going it again. We are going to try. Fourth time lucky. Robin Ford, Touché, from his Two Shades of Blue album, Make My Own Weather. Well, that's not working either. So something's happening here.
1: Think I'm gonna let it roll.
0: Oh, there it is.

Oh, check out the shuffle on that one. It was just sitting in the pocket really nicely. Anyway, that was Take Out Some Insurance by Angela Strelli from her Ace of Base album. Hey, tonight I'm just going, just some stuff, blues rabbit holes I've been going down, and some things I've been checking out and wanting to share with you, and I'm just going to do it all tonight. Before that, Robert Finley, who, on Easy Eye Sound, that's Dan Auerbach's record label. There's always some interesting music on there. That's from his Going Platinum album. That was A Real Love Is Like Hard Time. And, phew, finally got there. Make My Own Weather, Robin Ford, Two Shades of the Blues. That's, of course, an incredible album. Recorded by some British musicians, Ian Thomas, who I'm sure you've actually heard on Eric Clapton recordings and a whole bunch of anything from a lot of English artists, and Johnny Henderson, who's in the Matt Schofield trio. He's on the organ in that band. All right, hey, Grain Duffy, I've just loved her Dirt Wimmer Blues album. I'm going to play, she's got a new album out, just come out, I just saw, but I'm going to play something from her Voodoo Blues album. This is a track called No Matter What I Do.

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6: This is, of course, as you just heard, Radio Adelaide. This is Saturday Blues with me, Rob. We just heard Little Walter last night. Had a beautiful car ride up the hills the other day, listening to just nothing but Little Walter. Oh, he was just divine. Just love how he constructs his songs. Before that, we heard Coco Montoya from his Suspicion album. We heard a Trading One Fall for Another. And then the first track in that little bracket was Graham Duffy with No Matter What I Do from her Voodoo Blues album. All right, I'm going to play something from John T-Bone Taylor's Bop Brothers and Sisters album. It's a fantastic British guitarist, well-known, loads of amazing players on this particular album. But we're going to hear the track, Get the Facts.

they began to cry. Lord have mercy, where can we go now? There was women and there was children, screaming and crying, Lord have mercy, in this great disaster.

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Dark clouds begin to rise.

Oh, that's such a good album. That was from Dan Dinan and Shorty's Jeff's Shed album. That was the track You Don't Care. Actually, I was just seeing that was recorded at Jeff Lang's, and he's going to be coming through South Australia soon with Don, with the singer from the Brain. He's not braiding. I know exactly who I mean. I'm going to keep yabbering while I check that out. Before that, we heard from Jam Together, which featured Albert King, Pop Staples, and Steve Cropper. Album Jam Together, as I mentioned, that was Tupelo Parts 1 and 2. Before that, we heard the Bop Brothers,

he will be playing with Dom Turner. That's who I was looking for. And he'll be playing at the Trinity Sessions on July the 17th. Macclesfield Three Brothers Arms, July the 18th. And Murray Delta Duke Joint on July the 19th. Gosh, see, the Three Brothers Arms, that would be an amazing, amazing place to see Jeff Lang and Dom Turner right up close. If you can at all get yourself into that gig, I'd recommend that one. All right. Next up, I just picked up Susan Tedeschi's Back to the River album. We are going to hear the track Learning the Hard Way.

you know it's not gonna end well.

I'm not having the best day right now, am I? Oh, well, hey, enjoy this. Well, I'll tell you what we just heard. We just heard Tom Harrison's Run. That's his new single, the great Queensland blues man. He's playing at the probably just had happened, hasn't it? Blues at Broadbeach. Anyway, before that we heard something from Susan Tedeschi's Back to the River album. We heard the track Learning the Hard Way. Hey, I was going to play something by Eddie Cleanhead Vincent and his orchestra. And I was all fingers and thumbs and... So I'm going to play that, then I'm going to play some Eric Gales, and then we'll just see if I can play something without totally stuffing it up.

That's such a fun track. Love the story of the lyrics as well. That was Geneva Magnus. That was from her Back For Me album. The track was called Masterpiece. And of course it featured Joe Bonamassa. I'm saying of course, I think maybe our listeners would recognise Joe's playing. Before that, Eric Gale's I Came A Long Way, telling this, well, that was 2014, so telling the story of his life up till then. That was for his Good For Something album. All right, we are going to keep going here on, oh, where are we? We're on Radio Adelaide 101.5 FM all the time. It's about 10 minutes or so left, and then I'll be handing you over to Michelle Smith. She is in the building. I'm going to play a track by Candice Ivory from her When the Levee Breaks album, The Music of Memphis Mini. This one's World of Trouble.

Ah, that was early James. Love his stuff. That was Blue Pill Blues from his Singing for My Supper album. Before that, we heard Candice Ivory performing World of Trouble from her When the Levee Breaks. Hey, thanks so much for tuning in to tonight, this week. I'm going to take you out with some Body Rape from a Silver Lining album. We are going to hear the track Monkey Business, and on the other end of this, Michelle Smith and her Fabulous Rhythm Stick Show.

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Well, greetings and welcome to Rhythm Stick on Radio Adelaide. Michelle Smith with you for another hour of curated tunes coming to you from a stunning and soaking wet Kaurna country. My deepest respects to all Kaurna elders this evening. And I extend that respect to all First Nations listeners, wherever you're tuned in from, whether it's somewhere else in Australia or further afield. It's just great to have everyone on board this evening. Now, we've just been treated to another fabulous episode of Saturday Blues, perfect for a wet and wintry night. So thank you, Rob, for all your efforts in bringing us all those blues and blues-inspired tunes. Top work indeed. Now, on Rhythm Stick tonight, we're kind of off to Spain to celebrate the incredible music and dance art form of flamenco, which originated in the south of that country. And the reason being that next Saturday night, one of Australia's preeminent flamenco ensembles, Banda Lucia Flamenco, will perform at the splendid Eucaria Cultural Centre at Mount Barker Summit. So Banda Lucia is led by the incredible flamenco guitarist Damien Wright. And in a little while, we'll hear from Damien. We'll hear all about how a lad from Newcastle first encountered flamenco as a teenager and then ended up being one of this country's most respected guitarists. But first, let's warm up with a couple of live tracks from Spanish groups that sort of infuse their music with flecks of flamenco, starting with one of my favourite groups of all time, Ojos de Brujo. This is a live version of Tanguillos Marineros.

Well, how beautiful. Now, flamenco is the name of the game tonight on Rhythm Stick. And we've started with three, not in its purest form, but nonetheless to get us in the mood, to position us in a bit of a Spanish zone, if you like. We started tonight's Rhythm Stick with Ojos de Brujo, a live version of Tanguillas Marroneros. And we moved to Radio Tarifa with also a live version of Tangos del Agujero and featuring the divine vocals of the late Benjamin Escoriza. Just adore him. And just there, finishing with Australia's own Raza Duende, which is a trio with Indian tabla and Indian sarod, as well as flamenco guitar, as performed by Damien Wright. Now, you are tuned into Rhythm Stick on Radio Adelaide, and this is what we're going to be focusing on tonight, because Banda Lucia Flamenco, which is the troupe, music and dance troupe that Damien Wright is the artistic director of, the founder of, is coming to Adelaide next Saturday night, actually Mount Barker Summit at the beautiful Eukarya Cultural Centre. So we've got an interview, we've got a couple of parts to the interview actually with Damien Wright coming up, but I thought that first up what we might do is hear a little bit of Damien's solo work, and then we'll find out all about how he came to be someone who just is enamored, as he says, with flamenco. A boy from Newcastle. So let's hear this one first from Damien Wright. It's called Gravitas.

0: Welcome to Radio Adelaide, Damien. It's lovely to be chatting to you tonight.
1: Oh, thank you so much, Michelle. Lovely to be here.
0: So let's go back to your beginnings as a guitarist. When did you pick up your first guitar?
1: My first guitar, my auntie delivered a nylon string guitar to me. I think I was about 7 years of age. Yeah, really just started from there. And I just was fascinated by all different styles of guitar. I came from quite a musical family, so there was always music in the house. My dad was really into like 60s and 70s rock. So I was hearing all the music like Led Zeppelin and all that sort of stuff of that period. And then I was lucky enough to have a few teachers that were really eclectic in their interests for the time, especially growing up in suburban Newcastle. Yeah, I was exposed to like classical guitar, to jazz guitar. And then, yeah, as a teenager, my parents took me to a concert at the Sydney Opera House to see, it was basically a celebration of gypsy culture. And there was a Spanish contingent and there was a flamenco guitarist there. And I heard that and it just changed my life. And to this day, it's just been an endless source of inspiration.
0: Gosh, so this is in your teens that you discovered flamenco?
1: Yes.
0: Wow. So how did you go about learning this tradition?
1: The first teacher I found was a guy who was a classical guitar teacher and he dabbled a little bit with the Spanish repertoire of classical of music, and he had a little bit of an idea of some of the flamenco forms and some of the techniques, and at the time I thought he was a flamenco legend, you know, but over the years I realized he didn't actually know anything at all, but he was a great teacher. And and luckily he said, if you want to, you know, learn this music, you know, you need to go down to Sydney and study with someone serious. And so I used to catch the train twice a week to Sydney. This is just sort of at the end of high school. Yeah, I would study with a great flamenco guitarist from Sydney called Robbie Varga. And about 6 months later, he was like, you know, if you want to take this further, you need to go to Spain. And I was finishing high school and I think I had a year after that, and then I was packing my bags and going to live in Spain.
0: You keep preempting all my questions because I was going to ask, has your journey necessitated travelling to Spain? And the answer is definitely yes.
1: Yes, yeah. It's absolutely crucial to go to Spain to study flamenco. It's just that's the natural environment. That's where you'll pick up a lot of the intricacies and more than anything, the language of the art form, which is probably the most important thing to have as a priority when you're studying flamenco, and that's only spoken fluently in Spain. So that's the place to go.
0: Also, in what way does that kind of cultural immersion shape or contribute a musician's evolution?
1: Do you mean like as someone from outside of Spain
0: Yeah. Like being surrounded not just by the music but by everything, by language, by food, by just the atmosphere in a way. Do you think all
1: yeah,
0: of
1: that's
0: that
1: a great
0: contributes?
1: Question. Yeah. I think 100%. I mean, the classic thing is when I have some students here and they go to Spain and they might even just stay there for a few months and they come back. And there's something about their playing, and it might evaporate after a while if they don't sort of, you know, keep it sort of very clear about what the sound they're wanting to produce and the direction they're wanting to go. But they always come back with a kind of a certain attack and swagger on the instrument, and it's really just from being immersed in that environment, and it's a lot to do with personalities too. You know, I've noticed that, you know, flamenco attracts a particular type of personality, and it takes so much of you to learn the dance, the singing or the guitar, to learn the art form to a point where you can sort of collaborate, you know, and speak the language of the art form, and so it's like a real life dedication, and so it takes a certain person to really want to take flamenco

0: as well as some of your more collaborative work, like the trio Rasa Duende, which is a meeting of Hindustani and flamenco music traditions. So in your view, what's required of musicians to work meaningfully with other musicians when they're from different traditions?
1: Yeah, I think the best thing is that there's a real humility. Often when we come from our genres, especially when our genres are, you know, what some people might call serious music, whether it's classical or jazz, you know, music that requires, you know, a lot of study, a lot of technique, a lot of theory, a lot of hours, you become very defined by the art form that you choose. And so when you're approaching another art form, it's kind of a little bit daunting for a lot of people, I think, you know, because it's sort of letting your guard down, and you have to have that humility to say, okay, I'm approaching a different art form where it has, you know, extra emphasis on certain things that maybe my art form doesn't. And so sometimes musicians get a little bit sort of intimidated by those sort of interactions. So I think it requires like a lot of humility and, you know, want to collaborate, you know, to actually really collaborate, you know, where you're conscious of what that culture is bringing to the table and what your culture has and where you can find some sort of similar language.
0: It's interesting because some years ago I interviewed Bobby Singh, the tabla player, Indian tabla player, with whom you've worked.
1: Yep.
0: And I remember him saying something along the lines of, oh, you know, sometimes musicians will say, oh, let's get together and jam. And he said, we don't jam. Like, he was very emphatic. So I thought, what are the challenges in creating music together where all members and contributors feel respected and no one's feeling like something's being watered down, if you like?
1: For example, in my case with flamenco has a lot of really beautiful harmony, Phrygian harmony, that can lend itself to a colour that, say, jazz musicians might want to improvise over. And so I've noticed that there's, you know, a few tunes in the flamenco repertoire that really work well for, you know, different musicians to play over the top of as if they're soloing. And that can be really captivating, but it's not flamenco, but it's an example of finding something that is equally as stimulating to both parties, you know?
0: Hmm.

Beautiful. Damien Wright, flamenco guitarist from Sydney and Newcastle, with In Time soloing there. And that's also taken from the Rasa Duende album of some years ago, Improvisations. It's 27 minutes to nine. And we were just listening to Damien Wright before that, telling us about his journey as somebody who fell in love with flamenco music, and particularly flamenco guitar, as a teenager. And now he's risen to being one of the best guitarists in the country in this genre. And we've got another part to this interview where he talks more specifically now about Bandalucía Flamenco, which is the name of his troupe that he's bringing to the Icaria Cultural Centre next weekend. So I just want to give you a very, very, very, very, very quick little taster of what they sound like, just for a few seconds. Here we go.

0: Yeah, that's about a war. I can show you of that. So let's just go into this next part of the interview with Damien, where we get to find out more about this actual troupe, which is extremely exciting. When we think of flamenco, the art form, in our minds, we hear the guitar work, the rhythm of the cajon perhaps, but we also hear hand claps and the smack of heels on the floor, and we see in our mind's eye the twirling of dramatic dancers, which leads us, of course, to Banda Lucía Flamenco, the group you founded, of which you are artistic director. What can you tell us about this special ensemble of yours?
1: It's really special to me because it's a sort of an accumulation of all my years of just being absolutely enamored with this art form from the south of Spain, and getting to a point where I'm like, I need to create some sort of platform which also speaks to the fact that I'm not from Spain. I'm from suburban Newcastle, and there's so many different styles of music that has given me inspiration and many goosebumps over the years. And how to create a platform that encompasses all those things that can be, you know, a more personal expression, whilst finding a way to be as respectful as I possibly can to this, you know, incredible art form that is flamenco. And I think that's where the concept of Banda Lucía was born.
0: It's about being authentic, by the sounds of it, to yourself.
1: Yeah, exactly. Yeah, that's a good way to put it, yeah. Mm.
0: So just walk us through the members.
1: Okay, so we have myself on guitar, a fantastic percussionist, James Houtman, Yuki Main on violin, and we have two incredible dancers. One of the dancers is actually from Adelaide, Rosalie Cocchiaro. She's lived in Spain for more than 10 years, dancing all the, you know, some of the most prestigious flamenco tablaos, which is the flamenco venues. And Jessica Statham is our other dancer, like one of the most creative, incredible flamenco dancers in Australia. Yeah, long-time collaborator. And she also dedicated an enormous amount of time in living in Spain, dancing, studying, performing. And we're just ridiculously lucky to have those two dancers in the group. So, yeah, that's us. And we're all such close friends, and all our different influences sort of come to the table, and our unique takes on things, and it's all in the group.
0: It's interesting, isn't it? Because thinking about, as I was asking before, about two different musical traditions coming together, such as Hindustani and flamenco, but here, even within flamenco, I'm assuming there's different influences and different corners, I suppose.
1: You
0: still need to kind of find your meeting points.
1: It's really interesting when we think about genres too, because the more I've sort of researched or just talked to people and heard, you know, interviews of great flamenco artists, the more I've realized that flamenco is such a mixture of cultures in its essence, in its beginning. You know, there was the Moors, the Arabs, the Jews, you know, the Gypsies, you know, all in the south of Spain, and basically it was a melting pot of these cultures, and what eventually became the sound that everyone played as a result of all their different influences was under the umbrella term of flamenco. And then it evolved massively from there through the influence of classical guitar, influenced by, you know, French impressionism like Debussy and Ravel, and then that in turn influenced massively some of the compositions of flamenco artists, and then collaborations of Paco de Lucía and jazz guitar players, you know, brought so much as far as harmony and improvisation to flamenco. And it's a sort of a constantly evolving thing to this day. Young gypsy guitarists, I can hear, you know, influences of Brazilian guitar, of jazz guitar. But they've got the DNA of flamenco still very, very close and very, very apparent in their playing. And I think that's the goal. That's the main thing, you know.
0: And I guess for all that, you could say the same thing about the dancing.
1: Absolutely, yeah. I mean, even our dancers, you know, they're so influenced by certain flamenco dancers in Spain, and those dancers were really influenced by contemporary dance and ballet, and you know, as well as being, you know, very steeped in the, you know, the all the depths of the tradition of flamenco.
0: Well, Damien, I've just got this feeling in my bones that you've got a career highlight coming on June 6th when you visit us in South Australia, and not only South Australia but the beautiful Yukaria Cultural Centre in Mount Barker Summit. Is that a first for you performing there?
1: It is, yeah. It's I've been hearing about this place for quite a while, and people say, "Oh man, you have to play there." And I'm just so glad to have the luxury to bring the show to such a beautiful location. You know,
0: but what kind of experience are you planning to give us on June 6th?
1: Yeah, I think it's one of those shows where we really hold ourselves at a certain standard. Where I think it's because, you know, you've got two dancers leading musicians and we're all kind of improvising. We all have to be on our game to a certain point in order to take the show to a place that's inspiring to us and hopefully to the audience. And that's giving like 300% in every performance. And, you know, we never feel satisfied unless we walk off the stage and we're just soaked in sweat and just absolutely like, you know, wrecked from just giving everything, every part of us, you know. So expect a lot of dynamic, whole gamut of you know, emotion and space and intensity and just sort of throw it right out there.
0: Sounds amazing, doesn't it? That's Damien Wright, flamenco guitarist and artistic director of Banda Lucia Flamenco. Now, they'll be performing next Saturday night, as we were just talking about there, June 6th at Yukaria Cultural Centre at Mount Barker Summit. Such a stunning venue. I think it's going to be a very, very special evening. You can check out Banda Lucia Flamenco on YouTube and you'll get a bit of a sense of what they're going to be bringing up to Yukaria. And just Google Yukaria. You'll work out how to buy tickets from there. So we're just going to hear a little more of Damien's solo work now with the track called Medina from his album Shifting Sands before we take a message, Radio Adelaide message, and then we'll get into some other very contemporary takes on flamenco.

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2: There's about 13 minutes left of Rhythm Stick. Let's get stuck into some new flamenco music by the artist Teresa Hernandez. She's both singer and guitarist, very acclaimed. She's the winner of the National Flamenco Singing Awards in Madrid and part of the new guard of flamenco artists. She was actually here Fringe of last year performing with our group of the hour, Bandalucía Flamenco. So let's hear a new single from her called La Serrana.

a fabulous collaboration between Papa Wemba from what is now the Democratic Republic of Congo and Juan Cañizares, esteemed flamenco guitarist from Spain. Shadow, the name of the track. Ahead of it, we heard a track called La Serrana by Teresa Hernandez out of Spain, contemporary and very successful flamenco artist in that country. So, oh my goodness, 4.5 minutes to nine, so I need to hand over very, very soon to the Tiki Lounge Remix at 9 o'clock, and then we've got Up Down Under, of course, at 10 o'clock. But yes, I hope you've enjoyed tonight's flamenco kind of special, and next week on Saturday 6th, I hope you can get yourself along to Yucaria Cultural Centre, Mount Barker Summit, to witness Banda Lucia Flamenco. Very dynamic. The two dancers are amazing. The musicians are amazing. If you go, have a wonderful time. I'm going to go out with Pepe Abichuela, another very esteemed flamenco guitarist from Spain, and the Bollywood Strings. This is called Yerba Buena, Oriente. Till next week, you take care. Ciao.

And the biggest aloha, aloha, aloha to all of you out there. Thanks for tuning in. Once again, you have found this audio venue that's known as the Tiki Lounge Remix. And we are the home of creative Sonic Exotica, where every week I play you the latest goings on in the global world music scene, digital beats, contemporary jazz, all that good stuff that I find for you and share with you here in the program each week. My name is Seth Jordan. I'm your host and the DJ in this lounge. And in the first hour of this edition, we listen to new sounds from rural Thailand. We've got fresh tunes from two regions of Mali in West Africa and a new voice from Sudan as well. Plus, two collaborations between Italy and Brazil. We've got one from Mexico and the USA linking up, and we hear a taste of Slovenian Balkan dub as well, along with some Tiki Kitsch from Los Angeles. So stick around. I think you're going to enjoy what's coming your way here in the Tiki Lounge Remix. And if you and your own community station are hanging around for the second hour, our very special guest this week is Armenian heritage, Lebanese born and raised, and now Sydney-based jazz pianist, Miss Zella Margosyan. Great, great jazz player. She's got a new album out. It's quite wonderful. And we'll be catching up with Zella in the second hour of the program. But I want to kick things off by playing you the latest cover version of the well-known song Black Magic Woman, popularized by Santana in 1970. It was actually written by Peter Green from Fleetwood Mac back in 1968. And this group comes from rural Thailand. They do a rather psychedelic version of it. They are called Khun Narin. That's K-H-U-N-N-A-R-I-N. Khun Narin. This is their version of Black Magic Woman, right here in the Tiki Lounge.

Yeah, and on a track called Fadiala, that's the sparkling guitar and voice of Mr. Gassau Kouyaté from Mali, better known as Sobra, named after his home village, from his new album called Sobra Dance out on the One World label. He's quite a guitarist and he's got quite a legacy in the past because at age 25 he went and studied with the family of the late Ali Faka Touré. After that he became part of the band for Kassi Madi Djabate, very famous singer in Mali, and then he went on to perform with the late Kora master Toumani Djabate in his fabulous band. So he's been around, but now he's out with his own album, and he's a pretty fine guitarist. Here's another track from the same album. This one's called Gumbu Blues. On the guitar, Gassau Sobra Kouyaté from the album Sobra Dance, right here in the Tiki Lounge.

And that's a track called Dag Oyantid. That comes from the Tuareg desert band Tamakrest, T-A-M-I-K-R-E-S-T. Tamakrest, they've been around for quite a few years now. They've got a brand new album out. It's their sixth studio album called Asikel, and that means voyage or journey in their native tongue called Tamacek. And as I said, they are from the Sahara region of Mali, as far as the map goes, but really it's right up there on the border with Algeria, so it's very much up in the Sahara desert region rather than near the capital city of Bamako. Tamakrest was formed back in 2006. One of the founders, Usmani Agmosa, is still fronting the band. He's their main singer and guitarist. And I have to say that this new album, Asikel, is to my ear probably the best one they've put out so far. It's much more laid back than some of the fuller-on albums that they've done in the past. They're still on the Glitterbeat label, which is where they started a number of years ago. Glitterbeat is based in Germany, and it was at a serendipitous encounter with Glitterbeat's co-founder, Chris Ekman, back in 2008 at the Festival of the Desert that they got their start for international stardom. As I said, it's a wonderful new album, once again called Asikel, that's A-S-S-I-K-E-L, from Tuareg band Tamakrest. Here's another track from it. This one's called Inizjam, from Mali and the Sahara Desert, Tamakrest, here in the Tiki Lounge.

And that's the rather mesmerizing voice of rising Sudanese star. Her name is Sulaf, S-U-L-A-F. Just one name, Sulaf. That's a track called Nada, and it comes from a brand new album which is coming out later in the year called ABBA. It'll be released in October. It'll be out on the Real World label, and so far that's the only track that's been released, but it's very, very good, isn't it? So we'll look forward to that full album when it arrives, and we can play you more tracks from Sulaf, from the country of Sudan. Beautiful sounds. Well, there's another new release, a single this time out, from one of the Marley boys, Stephen Marley this time, younger brother of Ziggy. They were both in the Melody Makers together way back when. And of course, they've had their own individual careers, as has so many of the Marley family. This new track is out on Stephen's own label called Ghetto Youths International. And the name of the track is Hills of St. Anne in Jamaica. This is one of the heirs to the Jamaican reggae throne, Stephen Marley, right here in the Tiki Lounge.

And that's a track called Tacando, which is the first single released from a new duo, or at least partly new. They are called Helado Tropical, and it brings together Reina Tropical, who's been performing over the last few years. She had a musical partner who unfortunately passed away, and now she has a new musical partner. His name is Helado Negro. They're based in Los Angeles. They both have Mexican heritage, and those new album coming out, simply called Helado Tropical, that's H-E-L-A-D-O, Helado Tropical. It'll be out on the Psychic Hotline label, and the full album will be out in July, but right now we've got that lead single, Tacando. Very good. Reina Tropical put out a couple of wonderful albums over the last couple of years. As I said, her past musical partner passed away, and she's sort of reborn now with a new partner to help her out, and it sounds pretty good. Look forward to that album, Helado Tropical, coming out in July. Well, I've got a couple new albums here that blend together Brazil and Italy, and I wanted to play you a track here from each of them. This first group is called Macho Beta Orchestra. They hail from Florence, or Firenze if you prefer, and they've got quite a unique sound. The album's put together by Gianno Dall'Orto, who's from Florence, as well as DJ Ferrapo, who's been putting out music under his own moniker for the last few years as well. The full album's just been released, and it is called Macho Beta Orchestra, and this first one's called Sem Macho Alpha. The Macho Beta Orchestra from Italy and Brazil, out on the Walrus label, right here in the Tiki Lounge Remix. Look out.

And that's a fella who's been blending together Italian jazz and Latin rhythms for a very long time. His name's Nicola Conte, C-O-N-T-E. That's a new track from him called Naquela Bass, out on the Far Out label out of Brazil. Always good stuff from Nicola on the keyboards there and the production. Well, I think it's time for some Balkan dub. What do you reckon? The Balkan dub system is a project of Slovenian DJ who goes by the name of Egoless. He recently put out an album called Meridians, and here's the not-so-dub version of the title track. Balkan dub system, right here in the Tiki Lounge.

Once again, from Slovenia, that's the Balkan Dub System from their self-titled album from last year. Well, that's just about all the time we've got for this first hour of the Tiki Lounge Remix. I hope you're enjoying the sounds. And don't forget, if you're sticking around for our second hour, our very special guest is Armenian heritage, Lebanese-born and raised, and now Sydney-based jazz pianist, Miss Zella Margosyan. Had a good chat with her, some wonderful music to be played.

Gonna leave you with a little bit of Kitsch Sounds from Hawaii and Los Angeles, the Tiki Yaki and the Hawaiian Brass from the album Weekend in Waikiki. This is called The Pineapple Upside Down. And of course, the program is produced in the studios of 2BBB FM in Bellingen, New South Wales. That's on Goombanga country. And it's heard all around this big land, thanks to the good folks at the wonderful Community Radio Network, CRN, with help from the Community Broadcasting Foundation, who supports us. See you in the second hour. Leave you with the Tiki Yaki Orchestra from LA via Hawaii, or possibly Hawaii via LA.

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1: If you're already a Radio Adelaide subscriber or donor, this one's for you. 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

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Welcome to Up Down Under on Radio Adelaide 101.5 FM. You've got me through until midnight. Each week we'll play lots of great Aussie music and sometimes chat to some of our favourite Aussie artists. Do pop onto the Facebook page, That Radio Chick - Cheryl Lee or Up Down Under. Say g'day. 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

Kicking off the show today with our new True Blue segment, three brand new Australian songs. That one was Morphine by Yard Key. Sydney-born musician currently spending time in LA spreading Australian talent around the world. She's playing in the iconic Sunset Strip venue, The Viper Room. This single is a bold journey of survival detailing insomnia, identity crisis and the grueling pain that comes with withdrawals and trying to reconstruct one's life. It's a track that is unflinchingly real and deeply, deeply honest. And then for something completely different, we've got Copperline, as they capture the spirit of classic honky-tonk storytelling with Lonesome Barstool Lady. The song conjures imagery of a smoke-filled barroom and aching loneliness, yet this classic piece of all-country storytelling wears its heartbreak lightly, letting every word linger. Written as a nod to the great storytellers of classic country, the song trades polish for atmosphere, unfolding like a late-night conversation between strangers, nursing old wounds in the corner of a nearby bar. Then last but not least, Kingswood are back unveiling a new album, Midnight Mavericks, sharing the new single, The Action, a dance floor belter that revels in the freedom of sinless attraction and fearless endeavour, as one feels when you finally swim out past the crashing waves of heartbreak and you're ready to stand up on your board and surf again. You're with Cheryl Lee, you're on Up Down Under, you're on Radio Adelaide.

We were so lucky to catch up in the Zoom room recently with brothers Reg Mombassa and Peter O'Doherty, founding members of Mental As Anything. Let's have Come Around by them and then listen to the Zoom room chat. You're on Up Down Under on Radio Adelaide with me, Cheryl Lee.

0: welcome to the Still Rocking It podcast, where we'll have music, news reviews and interviews with some of our favourite Australian musicians and artists. Australia's legendary band Mental as Anything is set to make a historic comeback. The first in 25 years as original founding members Peter O'Doherty and Reg Mombassa reunite, leading an exciting new lineup to perform once again under the iconic banner Mental as Anything. This tour marks the band's 50th anniversary with a series of exclusive festival appearances and select headline shows. Known for their infectious melody, sharp wit and unmistakable sound, the ARIA Hall of Fame inductees have carved out an enduring place in Australia's cultural and musical history. With 25 top 40 hits in Australia, the Mental's catalogue includes beloved classics, The Nips Are Getting Bigger, If You Leave Me Can I Come Too, Too Many Times, Come Around, Berserk Warriors, and the international smash, Live It Up. What began as a Sydney pub band, formed by five art students, has grown into one of Australia's most successful and beloved musical acts. We speak to brothers Peter and Reg in the Zoom room. To catch up on podcasts from other favourite artists, simply go to thatradiochick.com.au. You're Shirley, and I'm so pleased to welcome into our Zoom room today brothers Peter O'Doherty and Reg Mombassa. Of course, from Australia's legendary band, Mental as Anything, set to make historic comeback in 2026. Thank you for joining me, gentlemen.
1: Hi, Shirley.
0: Going to ask, perhaps go back a little bit before we go forward, because we've got some exciting news. You're heading our way to our beautiful town, but brothers from New Zealand, I know your family's very, very arty. Mum and Dad were landscape artists. Were they musical? Do you guys come from a musical family?
1: Yeah, Mum wasn't a landscape artist. Dad was an artist. He was going to go to art school when he was 16 in Ireland, but his father died suddenly and he had to become a carpenter instead. But he did a bit of Sunday painting and made toys and stuff, so he definitely had artistic talent. And Mum did a bit of amateur, you know, theatrical stuff when she was a nurse in hospitals and things like that. So they just didn't get to do it professionally, that was all.
0: Founding members, pretty much, of Mental as Anything. You're about to bring us exciting news for the first time in 25 years, making a historical comeback to mark the band's 50th anniversary. I'll ask you first, Peter, and then you, Reg. When did you realise that music was your thing?
2: Oh, well, probably pretty early on, really, about the age of 14 when I got my first acoustic guitar. And my older brother, that was Reg, who was about over six years older, he'd already been playing guitar for several years. So I had that influence of these bigger boys, you know, with these electric guitars. And I was very taken by that. You know, it's very attractive idea for a young fellow. It's either sport or music for a lot of kids, you know. For me, it was definitely the music. And I was really listening to music, you know, like avidly, and starting to listen to a lot of records and collecting records. And I was just switched on to that all the way through high school. And by the end of high school, I really just thought, oh, I was going to, whatever happens, I'll just keep doing music. You have no idea at that age what's going to happen, where it will take you.
0: Reg, you sound like you were the trendsetter. When did you realise that music was your thing?
1: Probably I had 3 months of piano lessons when I was 12, you know, and I used to pick out tunes on my mother's little weird little sort of electric organ thing she had. And I listened to the, you know, the Hit Parade. You would only hear once in New Zealand. You would hear once for an hour or something in the evening. But I got an acoustic guitar when I was 15, and my cousin Philip showed me a few chords. So by the time I was 16, I was playing bass in a band. And then we went to Australia when I was 17 with our parents, and then I started playing in an art school band, playing bass pretty much as soon as I got to Australia. So, yeah, you know, I've been interested in music since I was a teenager.
0: Well, clearly being arty-farty and very talented is in your guys' DNA. Bridge, I know your daughter Claudia has followed you into entertainment. Any other children following in the family business? Reg?
1: Well, my daughter Lucy's a painter. She exhibits at a gallery called China Heights in Sydney, and my son got a day job, but he's very good at computer stuff and IT, but he also records his own sort of Aussie-style hip-hop tunes and does a bit of graphic art, you know, in his spare time. So they've all got artistic talent, and Peter's kids also.
0: Peter, what are yours up to?
2: Oh, they've all been infected by the same gene pool, I suppose. Both of my sons are quite artistic. And they make a living as set painter and set builders for movies and theatre and, you know, for the arts entertainment world. But my oldest son, Declan, is playing drums with Dog Trumpet and he makes his own music. And now he's playing drums with the Mentals as well. So because we've been, you know, we've been playing with him with Dog Trumpet, he was just a shoo-in for putting the band together, because putting the Mentals together was obviously going to be different from the original band. Greedy's gone and Martin has been really pretty unwell with cancer issues over the years, so he's very unwilling to get back on stage. So we had to think whether we would do this or not. But because it was 50 years and both Reg and myself had been out of the band for 25 years, after we left, the band did continue for another 18 years with a sort of revolving door of replacement players coming in and different bass players, guitarists, etc. So, and once Greedy was gone in the end of 2019, we probably really didn't ever anticipate doing it again ourselves. But look, because the 50-year thing came up, and there was a documentary film has just been released over the last couple of months, and that's been in the making for the last 3 years too. It just felt like everything was coinciding and it was the stars were aligning.
0: Where can we see the doco?
1: It's been on in theatres. I think it might still be going in theatres, but then it will go to TV later in the year. It's had a good run in theatres, apparently. People have been enjoying it.
2: Yeah, no, I had a cinema release. It would have been playing in Adelaide at certain theatres. It was doing that sort of all over Australia for the last couple of months. So, yeah, as Reg said, it still may have a few sessions being popped into different various cinemas here and there. But it's a really great response. And the filmmakers did a really good job of making us look not too bad, you know. Like, it's a funny thing to see yourself on the big screen. And, I mean, obviously it's never going to be exactly what happened, but they've sort of distilled the story into 90 minutes, you know, and Reg and myself were in the band for 22, 23 years. So there's a lot to pack in there. We did a lot of touring and made a lot of albums and had a lot of experiences. A lot of it makes it into the film. And I think the film is pretty entertaining, even if you didn't know much about the band itself. It works as a sort of an interesting film, but just an interesting film about a band in a musical sense, with a narrative arc that, you know, takes you through the highs and lows, and there's, you know, every band has quite a few lows.
0: Exactly. We do love our nostalgia. It's great that it's being documented. I'm going to track it down because it'd be so, so interesting because, you know, the music of the Mentals really is part of the fabric of our lives. We all grew up listening to the songs and they are all really uplifting songs. Most of your songs are pretty happy, aren't they? And pretty positive.
1: The music is reasonably cheerful and quite often reasonably fastly played as well, particularly on our early albums. But if you look at the lyrics carefully, some of the lyrics are fairly gloomy or, you know, sad. It's not all upbeat, but generally, yeah, I mean, people seem to find the film an uplifting and joyful experience, but which we're very happy about, in spite of some of the gloomy lyrics.
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0: Well, I guess this is an example of one of those songs with a happy, positive, uplifting beat, but lyrics about people maybe breaking up. If you leave me, can I come too? We can always stay. Then we're back to speak to Peter O'Doherty and Christopher O'Doherty, a.k.a. Reg Mombassa from The Mentals.

0: Thanks for sticking with us. Let's have He's Just No Good For You, and then we're back to speak to Reg and Peter, Mental As Anything, on Up Down Under on Radio Adelaide with Cheryl Lee.
1: Don't you get the feeling that you've done this kind of thing before?

0: Congratulations. You guys were inducted as Mental as Anything into the ARIA Hall of Fame. Very well deserved in 2009. That's a great accolade and well deserved and a little bit overdue, maybe. I don't know. We won't debate that.
1: Oh, they often do that, I think, with bands. They make them wait as long as possible, usually until at least a few of them have popped off, you know.
0: I know, right? What is it with that?
1: I don't know. It's mean-spirited, isn't it, really?
0: But congratulations. I would like to know, what can we expect from this show coming up? We're very excited that you're coming to Adelaide.
2: Adelaide first at the Gov on the 12th of June, then to Perth, Sydney, Wollongong, Melbourne and Brisbane.
0: Any surprises?
3: We're playing a lot of the, you know, the hit singles, obviously, that people know, but we're also playing a few album tracks, which we played when we were back in the band and seemed to go over well. And
1: yeah,
3: so there's no enormous surprises in there, I don't think.
1: There's probably a couple of songs in there that, you know, we, like the Mentals, wouldn't have played since the release on some of the earlier records. There's a song on our second album, Espresso Bongo, called Troop Movements in the Ukraine, which Reg wrote. Very prescient lyrics, you know, it's considering it was talking about war in the Ukraine back in 1980. So we've dug that one out, you know, the old sort of catalogue, and it's been great, like, just revisiting a lot of those songs, which we, you know, literally haven't looked at for some of them for over 40 years, and then other ones we'd played a lot, you know, as prominent singles. I mean, the thing with the Mentals is we had four songwriters contributing to every single album we ever did, so it was fairly even spread from album to album, and over those years we released something like up to 24, 25 singles. So there's a lot to pick from, and there's quite a lot to leave out too, because it's, you can only pack in so much into one night.
0: You'll have to do an encore tour.
1: Absolutely. Yeah, we could do one of those, you know, like select one of the albums and play everything off one album.
0: Yeah, and play what you didn't get time to play this time round.
1: Yeah.
0: Do you play any dog trumpet tunes, or is there sort of no crossover there?
3: No, we don't play any of, but I mean, quite a few of the songs that Peter and I wrote for the Mentals, we had been playing with dog trumpet, like things like Egypt and Berserk Warriors and Surf and Mullen, Sex and Fun. So there's a handful that we had been playing, but there's a few of our own songs that we hadn't played for, you know, 40 odd years. And it was fun to play Martin and Greedy songs again too, because, you know, we had.
1: Yeah, no, it has been. And also because, you know, with Dog Trumpet, we were going since the early 90s. So while we were still in the Mentals, we were kind of doing two things simultaneously for about 9 or 10 years. And we've continued with Dog Trumpet all the way through. And we released our 9th album just last year called Live Forever. So, you know, that's been a thing that just kept us completely focused on music. And we've kept our hand in and we kept playing shows and touring with Dog Trumpet. So it's not like we feel like, oh, we haven't played for a long time. It's just that we're revisiting some of these songs, which we haven't actually looked at for a long time. And that's been great, because it just means that we're coming back to these songs and they sound fresh. At the time that we left the band at the end of the 90s, you know, the turn of the millennium, you know, we'd been playing some of those songs we'd played literally 2,000 to 3,000 times each. You know, there's a lot of gigs in there. So, but there may have been a sense that, you know, let's do something a little bit different, which was Dog Trumpet, you know, allowed us to keep the whole fresh idea of playing new songs and writing new songs. And I mean, Mentals became a bit like, it was almost like a museum piece where you're wheeling out this diorama, this kinetic diorama, to play the songs that, of course, people want to hear, you know, and we were happy to play them. But having that 25-year gap between actually being on stage as the Mentals, I think has really lent the new band a real sort of, it's got a really good, you know, fresh breeze blowing through it, and it sounds great. We've got really good players, a guy called Simon Rudston Brown playing guitar and singing a lot of those songs that Martin sang, very good singer. And you have to be, because Martin was such a terrific singer, and we've got a guy called Shannon Stipp on the keyboards, and he's a terrific player. So when we're all singing, so it's a good band. You know, it feels great.
0: So it's not really like you're back, because you never really stopped. You've just refreshed.
3: I mean, we wrote and recorded about 9 albums of the Mentals, and we've done 9 with Dog Trumpet. So it's,
1: yeah,
3: it's an equal share.
1: We just had a little bit of a hiatus.
4: Still rocking it podcast with that radio chick, Cheryl Lee.
0: Time for a Dog Trumpet song, I reckon. This is and it does contain swear words, so if you're a bit sensitive, time to go make a cup of tea. This is a single from the Shadowland album of 2022, and then we're back to speak to Peter and Christopher.

0: with Shirley. 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You are on Radio Adelaide 101.5 FM, and we are chatting to Reg Mombassa and Peter O'Doherty, founding members of Mental As Anything. Can we touch briefly, because everybody knows about the music, perhaps not everybody's familiar. We might start with you, Chris. You work for Mumbo Fashion and create a lot of artwork for them.
1: Yeah, that's right. I mean, we were an art school band. I mean, we all went to art school. But Peter actually didn't go to art school, but when he saw us, saw how easy it was for us to be artists, he had to go too. So he's now a painter, exhibiting painter himself. I did the odd graphic job. Well, I did a few Mentos covers and posters, but also for other bands. And then the guy that ran Mambo, Dare Jennings, he'd seen a cover I did for the Mentos for a song called Let's Go to Paradise, and it had a people in a car driving along, but it had a couple of chickens running along beside it, which looked like they were vomiting or probably
0: regurgitating.
1: So he asked me to do them as a yardage pattern, which I did, and that seemed to go over. Okay, so I kept working for Mambo through the late 80s and through the 90s into the early 2000s, and so that was a good part-time job for me.
0: You've also got some artworks in the Art Gallery of New South Wales and the National Gallery of Australia.
1: Yeah, that's right. Yeah, I think I've got a self-portrait in the National Portrait Gallery. Whether it's on the wall or not, I'm not sure. And a lot of the Mentals posters are in the National Gallery, not necessarily the ones that we did, but the ones that a guy called Paul Worstead did, who was another art school friend, and he did the cover of the first album, and he did a few of the album covers, plus a lot of the gig posters as well. So, yeah, it's handy being an art school band in terms of the art side of being a band, you know.
0: Absolutely. And Peter, you're a visual artist as well. Do you specialise in still life?
2: No, not really, no. You know, don't believe what you read. No, look, I've been painting since, as Reg said, you know, I didn't go to art school, but hanging around with a bunch of art schoolers, and I'd always been a drawer all the way through my childhood. I never really stopped. And I watched all these guys who seemed to be quite musical. It just seemed like a bunch of drunken clowns, most of those people at art school. So I thought, oh, if they can do it, I'll give it a go too. Yeah, about halfway through my time in the Mentals, 22 years or so, halfway through that, I picked up the paintbrush and took the paints on the road. And actually travelling with the band was great. It sort of gave me a sense of purpose in the travelling, because there's a lot of dead time when you're on the road, you know, and that can lead you to, you know, bad behaviour, just hanging around and being bored. So spending a lot of time in backstage or in a motel room. So in the motel rooms, it was great. And Reg was, you know, he was always taking his books of paper and, you know, and pencils and crayons and always working. So I sort of, you know, I took a little briefcase of paints and I started painting pretty seriously through the 90s, and then onwards after I left the band, I've been exhibiting and been painting pretty seriously all the way through. So I try and paint every day if I can.
0: Like I said, pretty arty-farty family.
2: It's funny, isn't it? Because you don't know what you're going to do when you're a teenager. You know what you're interested in. So we were lucky enough to have the opportunity just to go down, follow that track, you know, and keep going down that road. We were fortunate, you know, the Mentals, the sum of its parts, all those people meeting each other at art school was something that seemed like a good idea at the time. No one thought it would go on for too long, but look what happened, you know. Once Reg wrote a song and Martin had written a song and Greedy and myself thought, oh, well, they're starting to do it, we'll have a go too. So it was a little bit of a creative, competitive sort of spirit going on there, and which spurred us all on, and we just kept at it pretty solidly. We had three art exhibitions as the Mentals, actually, over those years. And Paul Worstead, the fellow, as Reg was talking about, who did the original design for our first album and another album later, and lots of posters for gigs, etc. He did the series of faces for Get Wet, and then again later on for Creatures of Leisure, and then I think later on in the 90s for a Garage, a later album that we did. So there's that connection, you know, that sort of tied us all together, the art and the music kind of aligned. And as we travelled, another thing we did on the road was we'd always go to art galleries, and if you, especially going overseas, it was great, you know, we'd all be going to the National Gallery in London and the Met in New York, whatever, wherever we were. It was kind of a, you know, significant thing to do.
0: Sounds like it did help keep you guys in the band out of trouble.
2: To a point. It was a good distraction.
1: Also, it was a shared interest. So we had, you know, we had more in common than just being in a band together. So we had that kind of shared background in a sense.
2: That's true.
0: Now I'm not sure about my facts, because I was going to say, Peter, your wife, Susan, she's also an artist?
2: She is, yes. You know, she paints and exhibits and makes sort of sculptural work and three-dimensional things. We're all, it's like a sort of a very closed loop. You know, we live in a very sort of hermetic kind of world when I'm not on traveling or doing, you know, music stuff. I'm just at home making art with Susan, and Reg is always making art, and his daughter is too. So, you know, unfortunately, we've got this bug that seemed to have, you know, we can't get rid of. We need to see a doctor.
0: It's genetic, like I said.
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0: Let's have the debut single now, released in July 1979, the first single from the album Get Wet, reached number 16 on the Kent Music Report, written by lead singer of the Mentals, Martin Plaza. And then we're back to speak to the O'Doherty boys.

You're with Cheryl Leon up Down Under on Radio Adelaide. You know who does a great version of If You Leave Me, Can I Come Too? Is Kate Sobrano. Here it is, a little medley, including Barbados by The Models. Then we're back to say goodbye to the boys from Mental as Anything.

0: coming up later in the show. He's sexy, he's sensual, but he's also very spiritual. We've got the man of the moment, the man on the spot, Marcus Hemmants, for this week's Sexy Six Pack Gig Guide. If it's happening in South Australia, Marcus is the man.
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2: 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Oh, I suppose you just have to sort of look up the Gov and you can probably buy tickets through the Gov.
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2: You can go to the Mental as Anything Facebook page or our website.
0: And that one is mentalasanything.com.
2: Do it through there. So there's many ways to do it. And then with the merch, again, yeah, go through the Mental's website and Facebook, and we'll have merch at the gig too. There'll be T-shirts and albums, vinyl albums.
1: Vinyl? Yay!
2: Yeah, we're re-releasing our first and third album, so Get Wet and Cats and Dogs, on vinyl, on coloured vinyl. So that's a bit of a, that's something to be talking about. It'll be great to see those records, you know, out again, fresh. And we've also got a compilation album of hits called Surf and Mullen, Sex and Fun, which has been reissued as well on vinyl.
1: Awesome. Adelaideans, get your tickets, don't wait till the last minute, and I shall see you down the front at the Gov for the Mentals.
2: Oh, we're looking forward to it.
3: Great, yeah, we'll see you there.
1: Thank you, German. Was there anything else at all that you wanted to touch on that we didn't?
3: Oh, I think you covered it all pretty well.
2: We did a lot, didn't we, in that short time?
1: Lovely. Well, thank you so much for coming into the Zoom room and having a chat with me. And all the best for the tourings, the albums, the artworks, all of the above.
2: Yeah, yeah. And if, you know, have a look at the documentary. It's called Live It Up, The Mental as Anything Story. It still may be, you know, able to be seen at the cinema in Adelaide.
1: We'll find it. Get onto the Googleometer.
2: Otherwise, it's going to TV at the end of the year and then it'll go to streaming so people will be able to see it eventually.
1: Thank you so much.
3: Thanks for having us on your show. See you later. Bye.
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0: With all those fabulous hits, how do you pick which one to go out with? 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

0: You're with Cheryl Lee, that radio chick. Thank you so much for joining me on the Still Rocking It podcast. 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
1: Well, here's some music worthy of our new True Blue segment, actually. But first, we're going to have two songs from Pete Murray, Opportunity and Wouldn't It Be Good. Two songs from Casey Barnes, Light It Up and Mayday. And then a fabulous collaboration, which, dare I say, is stronger than the two individual parts. They work so beautifully together. Pete Murray and Casey Barnes, Time to Burn. You're with Shirley on Up Down Under on Radio Adelaide.

As promised, here it is, the collaboration between Casey Barnes and Pete Murray, Time to Burn, and after that, we're going to hear where to go and what to see Marcus's sexy six-pack gig guide on Radio Adelaide on Up Down Under with me, Cheryl Lee.

0: Cheryl, that radio check, and I'm very excited because there's so much going on. We've got Marcus Hemmants in the Zoom room with us to tell us where to go, what to see, and all about what's happening in our beautiful town.
1: Love, it is beautiful, and it's totally bonkers as well. Do you remember the days where Fringe finished and Adelaide would be boring?
0: No longer.
1: I have not had a night at home all year. Last night, I went and caught up with Nathan Cavallari at his show. Amazing stuff. You went and saw a show. Brilliant. There's just so much going on. Like, really crazy. The fabulous Capretos you and I are going to tomorrow night, which is Sunday night. But what I want to talk about is the week between 31st of May and 6th of June, and there are some big ones coming our way, Cheryl Lee Crabtree. Let's start off with Matt Corby, The Tragic Magic Tour. I love that title. Wednesday, 3rd of June at 8 o'clock, Theberton Theatre, Torrensville. That is going to be a good one. Matt Corby, of course, found fame on one of those TV shows. I can't remember. I think it might have been Australian Idol, but he's gone on bigger and better than that show could have ever dreamt up for him. He's an incredible musician. Make sure you go and see that one. Here we go. I've been waiting for this one. We're finally here. The 2026 Adelaide Cabaret Festival is kicking off Thursday, 4th of June with its Variety Gala. This is going to be good. It's at the Festival Theatre. Make sure you go to the gala. It may even be sold out by now. I'm not sure because it always does. There's only one performance that then sets the trend for the following 2 weeks of cabaret fabulousness, awesomeness, glitter, sparkle bombs. All of that is going to be going on. It's very, very sexy, the Adelaide Cabaret Festival. Bit of a throwback here. Eskimo Joe are coming to the Gov. Friday the 5th of June, Eskimo Joe, the Gov. Great venue, great bands. What do you reckon?
0: And lovely guys.
1: Super duper. You know what? I feel like this musical was created with you in mind. You know what I'm talking about. I'm talking about Pretty Woman. The musical kicks off the 31st of May and runs until the 5th of July. If you don't get your tickets, it's a big mistake. Huge, big mistake.
0: Big, huge. Yeah. We got ours.
1: That's going to be fun. Running at Her Majesty's Theatre, everyone. Pretty Woman, the musical.
0: Let's have a song, shall we, from the amazing Mahalia Barnes. This is a beautiful version of the Bruce Springsteen hit, I'm on Fire, and then we're back to hear some more of Marcus's sexy six-pack gig guide.
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1: We all love this woman as well, an incredible Australian comedian, found fame on Australian Idol originally, is a TV host, interviewer, comedian, singer, performer. She's everything. I just love her whole package. M. Russiano is coming to the Adelaide Cabaret Festival with Addicted to Love. And let's be honest, we all kind of are, right? Friday, Saturday and Sunday, the 5th to the 7th of June, playing at Dunstan Playhouse. I saw her last year play at Her Majesty's Theatre, sold out in a second, and a great, great show. M. Russiano, everyone, get your tickets. I literally just got off a Zoom call to this guy, San Franciscan guy, classically trained, turned comic. Now he fuses the two together. He is hilarious on steroids. Dylan Adler is coming to Adelaide with House of Dylan, Saturday, Sunday, 6th and 7th of June at the Space Theatre, again for the Adelaide Cabaret Festival. Dylan Adler, this guy is hilarious. If his poster doesn't give it all away on the Adelaide Cabaret Festival website, nothing is going to tell you what the show is about. Get your tickets for that one. Cheryl, that's all of them. But you know me, I've always got more tricks up my sleeve. I do have a bonus show for you because I'm a total fan of pretty much everyone in this show. I love this troupe, and so do you. It's called What's the Buzz? And it is a concert and conversation with the entire cast of Superstar, which never made it to Adelaide due to the fact that Adelaide's Festival Centre was getting a facelift at the time, so we missed out. It went everywhere else. So the entire cast are coming, including none other than Mahalia Barnes. Jason King's in it as well. He was great. He was in Hairspray, the musical. Reuben Kay, the king of cabaret this year. And the incredible Michael Painter, who, of course, we all know is playing John Farnham in John Farnham the musical, Saturday 6th of June at the Festival Theatre. That's my bonus one. That is going to be a banger, because who doesn't love the music of Jesus Christ Superstar?
2: I took my daughters over to Sydney to see it. As you said, it didn't come here to Adelaide. We waited at the stage door and we had photos with Mahalia and Reuben and Michael. They were so, so generous. You're right, my God, what a show it is.
1: That's going to be terrific. Cheryl, that's my sexy six-pack with a bonus. Have you got anything to tell me?
2: Last night, the Rose Carleo Band, it was actually just her and her guitarist as a duo. They just rocked our acoustic socks off. I cannot wait to till the whole band comes back to our town. Look out for it. She's got a new song out called Son of God, which is about a descendant of beloved AC/DC guitarist Malcolm Young, his son Ross, who's a friend of theirs. Get onto the Googleometer, check them down. Your listeners can go to Renmark tonight or the Beach Cafe at Victor tomorrow. People on the radio, you've missed this one, but my goodness, don't miss them when they come back.
3: I think I'll play you that song from the Rose Carleo Band right now, Son of God. It's from their brand new album, 42 Days. And then we're back to finalise Marcus's Sexy Six-Pack Gig Guide.

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1: Hey, speaking of AC/DC as well, there is a group coming over from San Francisco again called Gay-C/DC. They do all of the AC/DC music, but in gay attire, and it's a little bit fabulous. Let me just call that one out. That's coming in August. I'll talk about that in due course. Cheryl, that's a six-pack with a bonus. I love catching up with you. We always have so much fun, and I look forward to seeing you next week with even more. There might even be a little bit more Adelaide Cabaret Festival. Let's see.
2: And can our viewers and listeners win some of these tickets?
1: Oh, holy moly. Good point. On the website at the moment, there are about 11 wins that you can win for the Adelaide Cabaret Festival itself. And then there's about another 10 for various other shows, whether they be theatre shows, rock gigs, all that kind of stuff. In fact, 2 days ago, I put up a competition for Kate Sobrano, the Australian Made Tour, when it comes to Adelaide. So you can win tickets for that one as well. There's a whole heap of new ones that have just been put up, including Oliver the Musical, which is going to be really cool, playing at the Arts Theatre. So yeah, tickets all over the place. Get on to it, everyone.
2: Good luck, everybody. If you'd like to have a look at some of the photos and videos from Rose Carlio Duo at the Three Brothers Arms, go to Cheryl Lee Crabtree Facebook page. You will love them. She was on The Voice last season, did very, very well. I feel like she should have won it, but I'm biased, I know, but she is such a great female rock voice. You've got to check her out.
1: I am going to get onto that one. I do remember her from the TV show. I need to start following her a bit more closely, I think. And last thing to mention, your hair looks fabulous.
2: Oh, thank you. Yours always does. See you next week. Same bat time, same bat channel, Marcus.
1: Okay. Cheers, dears. Bye.
2: Bye, darling. Marcus mentioned you can win tickets to see Kate Sobrano, her Australian Made Tour. Here's one from that album, recorded live on the tour, Cake and the Candle.
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Marcus mentioned AC/DC. Well, I don't need an excuse to play Akadaka anytime. Let's have a little mini concert before midnight. Some oldies but goodies, some classics. Let's have the Jack first from 1975. Dirty Deeds Done Dirt Cheap from 76. And then Let There Be Rock from 77. And then we heard one of Rose Carleo Band's songs earlier. I've got a review of the whole damn album for you after this. You're with Cheryl Lee, you're on Up Down Under, you're on Radio Adelaide.

0: with Cheryl Lee, that radio chick. Welcome to Australian Classic, where we'll visit a classic Australian album each episode. Some you'll know and love and some hopefully will surprise you.
1: I don't know what else to say about this album, actually. The Rose Carleo Band, 42 Days. Go out and buy it. Just trust me. If you love your rock and roll, you'll love it. We were lucky enough to have Rose Carleo and guitarist Mick Adkins visiting for a little showcase duo tour, singing many of the songs on the album, and they acoustically rocked our socks off. Rose has got an amazing rock and roll voice. But at the Three Brothers Arms, they also played some covers of some of our favourite Aussie artists. The girl can sing anything. She was on The Voice last season, did an amazing job, should won it, in my opinion. 11 tracks, You Ain't Fooling Me, track one, Hideaway, track two, Eulogy for the Devil, track three, and Daisy's Song, track four. Let's hear a little bit of Daisy's Song. The great thing about seeing performers play live is they tell you a little bit about the song. This is about a friend of theirs who is doing it tough, and I think we've all been there at some stage.

Next up, we have a little bit of the new single Son of God, a tribute to friend Ross Young, son of AC/DC's Malcolm Young. It's a clever title, a heavy riff, and a reminder that some of the best songs are built on gratitude, loyalty, and genuine connection rather than hype.

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1: Welcome back. We're talking all things Rose Carleo Band, their new album, 42 Days. Next, a cover on an album of originals, Dirtbound. It's a hard rock song by Swedish band Bonafide from their album, Something's Drippin', that Rose and Mick absolutely love.

So we've got track 10, 42 Days. Rose wrote this heartfelt song about the death of her sister, and it's beautiful. If you want to hear the rest of the songs on the album, you're just going to have to get it.

0: I love this album. Good old-fashioned rock and roll with an amazing rock chick out the front. 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

0: Leave you now with some words from another Australian legend, Dave Gleeson from the Screaming Jets, about who he'd like most to collaborate with, and it's none other than the legendary AC/DC singer Bon Scott.
1: You've collaborated recently with Swanee, chatted to a great collaborator of yours just recently, Crafty, and you've got these guys in the boy band. If you could choose anybody, alive or dead, that you could collaborate with, who would you choose?
2: Oh, it would have to be Bon. I would love to be able to incorporate Bon's cheekiness into my lyrics. I mean, knowing that he was like 30 when he died and I'm 20-something years older than he made it to, I still can't believe his turn of phrase. It was just so unique. To this day, it's still so very fresh. He was one of a kind. So to be able to sit there and put my head together with Bon and come up with some good tongue-in-cheek yet not cringe-worthy lyrics would be my dream.
1: Thank you so much for being with us on Up, Down, Under on Radio Adelaide. I hope you enjoyed the chat
0: with Peter O'Doherty and Reg Mombassa from The Mentals.
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11: Oh, what a day! What a lovely day!
12: Hey, did you see that sky today? 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
13: That's a spicy meatball!
14: Who's Bill Murray?
15: Excuse me?
16: Back off, man. I'm a scientist.
17: This is exactly what the nerds want.
18: I think I got it, but just in case, tell me the whole thing again. I wasn't listening.
2: I wasn't listening either.
19: Do we ever? I think that's the point.
2: Were we supposed to?
19: Yeah.
2: Yeah. Nah. I listened when you played it for me when you first made it, and I was like, hey, that's great.
19: Almost 10 years ago we've had that theme.
2: Yeah. Ooh. Should we make a new one?
19: Maybe.
2: We had a new one for a while. We didn't like it as much. We reverted back to this one.
19: Oh, it's adding any prominent film lines for the past 10 years and nothing comes to mind.
2: Exactly. Hmm. Yeah. Anyway, retro's in.
19: Yeah.
2: Hey, you're listening to Real Time. Kat and Tristan here with you on this Saturday morning. It's a bit drizzly out there, which means it is the perfect time to stay home where it's warm and cozy and watch a good film, or go out to the cinema where it's warm and slightly less cozy, and also watch maybe a good film. I don't know. There is so much out at the moment, though, Tristan.
19: Yeah, but it sounds like on the show today we're not going to be talking about good films.
2: Look, I don't know. We'll get to that. But one thing that we need to talk about is the fact that there are so many films, and so we are going to do a double up.
19: Yeah.
2: We haven't done this in a little while. We try not to because they stress us out, and because we like to have other content on the show. But we thought, hey, screw it. Nothing else is going on. Let's just do a big double up because there are more films coming out each week than we can actually cover on the show.
19: That's it.
2: And that's really sad because some good films are getting missed.
19: As you say, it is winter next week, so the perfect time to rug up and head along to the cinema.
2: I think it's winter now.
19: Yeah, no, officially. But officially...
2: I had major Monday. Culture shock this week. I put laundry on the line and I went out 2 hours later to go and bring it in and it was still wet.
19: Yeah.
2: Like, what the hell?
19: Yeah, here we are.
2: That doesn't happen. Normally it's dried as I finished hanging up the last piece. I can start picking down the first piece I hang up. But no, this time around, no, it's still wet 2 hours later. What the heck?
19: It's winter.
2: I didn't sign up for that. That's not fair.
19: Yeah.
2: All right. It happens every year. I should have been prepared for that. Oh, well.
19: Sounds like you need to stop and go see a movie.
2: Yeah, I think I'll do that. Mm. Yeah, that's good advice. I might just, that's just my go-to response. If I'm not going to buy a van and drive around the country solving mysteries, I'm just going to go and watch movies.
19: Yeah.
2: Yeah. So we're going to look at two today. We're going to pull is this the first time we've done this since Barbenheimer?
19: I think we've done it a couple of times.
2: Yeah. All right. Well, we're going to have Finding Grogu this morning. you are going to head out and check out The Mandalorian, the big blockbuster for the week, which opened last week. This week?
19: Last week.
2: And I am going to do the indie rom-com, Finding Emily, which has also been in cinemas for a week, but we had to wait because we were looking at Mother Mary last week.
19: Yeah.
2: Too many films coming out.
19: Too many films, Kat.
2: Too many films.
19: But we're covering two of those too many films this week.
2: And the advantage of there being lots and lots of films coming out is A, you can go lots and lots of times, B, you've got lots and lots of choice, and with any luck, you'll find something that you like.
19: Yeah.
2: But we'll get to that. What are we doing music-wise this week, Tristan? Because last week we did the Finding Emily soundtrack.
19: Yes.
2: Are we still doing the Finding Emily soundtrack?
19: We certainly are not.
2: Aw. I like the soundtrack.
19: You want to say aw again?
2: Aw.
19: Are you very sad with my musical pick this week? I'm very, very disheartened by that, Kat.
2: You're up to something.
19: I am up to something.
2: I never got around to asking you. You've been very secretive about this, and now the puzzle pieces are falling into place.
19: Yes, and puzzle pieces shall continue because I'm going to make you guess what soundtrack we're listening to today.
2: I both love and hate it when you do this.
19: Look, you're going to guess it within 2 seconds.
2: So should we leave the mics on while the song plays?
19: Shall we? I want to... I bring out my timer. I want to see how long it takes you to...
2: Okay, no, I'm gonna stop you there because the last time you did this to me, you were announcing that your wife was pregnant.
19: She's not pregnant.
2: No, okay. Because I am not emotionally prepared for that, yeah. Especially not to have it done to me on air.
19: I want to see if we can break a world record here today. I want you to tell me what soundtrack we are playing on the show today. What are we doing, Kat?
2: Okay, it's Googie Dolls, it's Long Way Down, are we doing Twister?
19: 6 seconds!
2: Yay! Actually, I already picked it, it just took me a while to say it. Oh, I'm so excited.

0: Now I have to get up from my happy puddle. The Goo Goo Dolls, Long Way Down from Twister, celebrating their 30th anniversary. Not the Goo Goo Dolls. They're celebrating their 40th anniversary this month, which is very exciting. But Twister, 30 years ago this week, which is kind of incredible, and I totally spaced on it, so you just pulled that massive surprise on me.
1: Yeah, well, 30 years ago last week, I believe.
0: Last week. Okay, either way, because we wouldn't have seen it the week it came out.
1: In America, because it probably would have been a couple months before it came to Australia, so we could do another one.
0: Well, that's exciting.
1: Yeah.
0: I remember seeing it on the big screen and just being completely enthralled with it. There was actually, I'm watching, just before we get into the segment about what we've been watching, but we're watching Pop Culture Jeopardy and we're eking it out like one episode a night, and one of the questions last night was on Twisters and Twister, and I was very excited because I got it right.
1: So the 30th anniversary for Australian cinemas July 11th, so make a mental note, we'll play it again on July 11th.
0: July 11th, we'll play it again. Such a good soundtrack. I mean, the fact that the Goo Goo Dolls are on it, and I absolutely adore the Goo Goo Dolls, is kind of a given, but I feel like I can think of maybe six songs that you could have played that I probably still would have guessed it, so I'm very excited.
1: Yeah, anyone I think I could have played and you would have guessed it, but six seconds.
0: I guessed it before that, but I got too excited to actually get around to guessing because I just had to be excited that it was Goo Goo Dolls first, but as soon as that guitar struck up, I was like, oh, it's Twister. But now I kind of feel bad because it's your birthday on Monday and here you are doing nice things for me.
1: Yeah. The birthday present was I didn't have to look longer for music this week. So I was like, ah,
0: well, that's
1: 30
0: true.
1: Years, Twister, let's do that.
0: Also, you like the Goo Goo Dolls.
1: I do like the Goo Goo
0: so
1: Dolls.
0: So that's not a bad thing anyway.
1: And I like the Twister soundtrack.
0: It's so a great soundtrack. And the Twisters soundtrack is really good as well. I've actually got both in my car right now. But yeah, really, really good music. So we're going to play that for the rest of the show and celebrate the anniversary of Twister back when action films were good and special effects film were spectacular. Before CG was, I mean, it was CG, but before CG was CG. Anyway, we digress as we do. Tristan, what have you been watching this week? And before you tell me, I will let you know I've done it. If that changes your plans in any way, shape or form.
1: I'm happy to talk about anything if we want to do a double talk about the thing that we need to talk about.
0: Do we want to do our, if you want to talk about something else, do we want to do that first and then talk about the other thing?
1: Let's do that.
0: Okay, all right. What have you been watching this week, Tristan?
1: Been watching a few things this week, Kat.
0: I should think so.
1: Kind of to tie into what we'll be talking about, I've been watching a sitcom.
0: Okay, cool.
1: I believe it is Binge. Mm-hmm. We're kind of jumping between streaming services, so I have picked up this one for a month.
0: If you've been watching Two Guys, a Girl and a Pizza Place, I'm going to cry.
1: I almost clicked on that.
0: See, that is on my list. That has been on my list of shows that I want to be able to stream since streaming began, and it's finally appeared in Australia and it's on the streaming service I don't have, and I'm very upset about this.
1: Michael, is it just Two Guys and a Girl?
0: Yeah, well, it changed because the first, like, three seasons they were working at the pizza place.
1: Yeah.
0: And then when they left the pizza place, they renamed the show Two Guys and a Girl.
1: Ah.
0: So, yeah, it and then the show got cancelled.
1: Yeah.
0: Yeah, because it wasn't fun anymore.
1: I preferred having the pizza place.
0: Yeah, yeah, adding the pizza place. Yeah, it does what it says on the box.
1: It makes it a little bit more fun.
0: Yeah, exactly. Yeah.
1: Two Guys and a Girl. Yeah.
0: Yeah. Anyway, we digress again.
1: So have kind of jumped on for a little bit. It's a show that my wife and I usually watch together, but with a young child, we've only got a very limited window in which we can watch non-child appropriate things together.
0: Right.
1: Because my wife works very early, so is in bed fairly early, so we don't have time after the kid has gone to bed.
0: Yep.
1: So she has time in the afternoon. I have time after the kid goes to bed. So we've had to watch it together but apart.
0: I like it. I like it. I'll meet you back in the middle. Like when you and I watch stuff.
1: Exactly.
0: Yeah, okay,
1: exactly.
0: Cool.
1: Which normally we could, but because we're jumping between streaming services, we've got a deadline.
0: Yeah.
1: We signed up. We were like, we're only going to do it for a month. We'll sign up. We cancel the exact same day. We're on a deadline, Kat.
0: Yep.
1: So we're like, we can't watch this together. We're going to have to watch it separately, and hopefully both of us will see the entire series by the cutoff date, which is very fast approaching.
0: So what is it?
1: It is Ted Season 2.
0: Ah, okay. Makes sense.
1: Seth MacFarlane's new show, spin-off of the Ted films.
0: Mm-hmm.
1: There were two of them, I believe.
0: Yeah, let's go with that.
1: Yeah. Seth MacFarlane and Marky Mark long story short, kid makes a wish, his teddy bear comes to life. The films look at their relationship when they've become adults and have kind of gone through stuff. The TV show is kind of set in the 90s when they're going through high school. So when John Bennett is a high school kid and Ted is coming along as well.
0: The wish doesn't work, by the way.
1: What wish?
0: To make Teddy real.
1: Oh.
0: I've tried.
1: On a star?
0: No, on Beckett. Wait, you mean I need to wish on a star? I just wish on the teddy bear.
1: Wish on a shooting star.
0: I got to find a shooting star. Yeah, okay, what about that meteor that was in Melbourne last week?
1: That's technically a shooting star.
0: I missed my chance. That would have made him super alive.
1: Yeah.
0: That might have been too powerful. Anyway, I don't continue.
1: And it does work for other toys. We saw in season one, the father made a wish for his, I think it was like a toy truck to come to life.
0: Oh, cute.
1: Well, it was a very racist truck.
0: Oh, dear. See, these are the things that they never talk about when you wish for inanimate objects to come to life. You might not agree with their opinions.
1: Exactly. That's what the show is exploring.
0: And I mean, Beckett's trying to kill Mr. Panda when he's not alive, so things could get really dangerous.
1: Yeah, no one knows if your inanimate objects are going to come to life and be nice.
0: Mm.
1: Yeah.
0: Mm.
1: Yeah. People are jerks.
0: Things they don't warn you about. Oh, wait, isn't that every film?
1: Yeah.
0: Yeah.
1: But, yeah, no, season two, kind of continuing the adventures of this family with a talking bear.
0: I'm in.
1: Yeah, no, it's a really interesting premise and he's really kind of milking it, but it's still got a lot of depth to it. There is still a lot of fun to be had. Of late, a lot of the sitcoms that I've kind of put on is you put on, they're amusing, and you kind of go on with your day. This has actually got me laughing out loud.
0: Well, that's nice.
1: Yeah, there's some like really clever jokes in here. Goes to some really strange places. You've got Seth MacFarlane's love of pop culture kind of popping in and out as well. We have a scene where they're auditioning for the school play, and Ted's audition piece is the Gummy Bears theme song.
0: Oh, my goodness.
1: It's just had me jumping for joy.
0: Oh, my goodness. Well, that was going to be my next question as to how much Seth MacFarlane is actually involved in the show, but it sounds like he's very involved.
1: Yeah, he is very involved. He, of course, voices Ted.
0: Yep.
1: He also plays a cameo as Bill Clinton in this one.
0: Oh, dear. Okay, continue.
1: Yeah,
0: a very
1: aggressive Bill Clinton.
0: Oh, goodness me.
1: But yeah, it's got dripping with kind of 90s nostalgia, a lot of those pop culture references. There's an episode focusing on chick flicks and the love of chick flicks. Ghost makes an appearance.
0: Aww.
1: Which is quite nice. So you get that that real nostalgic love that Seth MacFarlane has for kind of pop culture coming up in quite sweet ways in this one.
0: You're so disciplined with your turning streaming services on and off again. I need to take a leaf out of your book and maybe get Mr. Panda. Like, I don't own any of the streaming services in my house. Mr. Panda runs them all, but maybe I need to get him to get rid of one and put on Binge for a while.
1: Yeah, no, there's some good stuff on there. I'm going through the UK Taskmaster as well, which is great, with Armando Iannucci and what's his face?
0: Cool. I like it.
1: Yeah.
0: Yeah. Kumail Nanjiani.
1: That's the one.
0: There you go. Kunal, sorry. Binge is an Australian-based one, is
1: yeah,
0: it?
1: Yeah, it's kind of the offshoot of Foxtel, I think.
0: Yeah. But does, like, Australian content or...?
1: There's some Australian shows on there.
0: Yeah,
1: as well.
0: Okay, we should stop advertising Binge. But, okay, I'm really glad that you've been watching Ted 2 and that Seth MacFarlane is involved and that there's lots of 90s pop culture. That sounds very cool.
1: Yeah, and there's a lot of heart to it as well. And it's a really weird one. I think the episodes sit about 35, 36 minutes, mm-hmm. and you really feel that kind of extra 10 minutes.
0: Right.
1: It makes it feel, a lot more rounded.
0: Yeah.
1: And they get to play a little bit more than your regular sitcom, which is like 25 minutes. And,
0: true.
1: Is still very fast-paced. This still has a really lovely pace to it, but they can kind of expand on some of their ideas and do some different things and tackle some pretty troublesome topics at times.
0: Mm.
1: But I think that's the beauty of Seth MacFarlane sometimes that gets overlooked. I think you can kind of look at his stuff as being very kind of crass and lowbrow and a little bit gross, which there is spades of this here. There's lots of bodily fluids and sex jokes, and there's a heavy focus on drugs and drug use. But at the same time, there is a kind of a lot of heart and kind of depth to Seth MacFarlane's thinking and some of the themes going on in the show.
0: Well, it's like Kevin Smith's work, which again is quite crass and lowbrow, but yes, there's heart behind it and there's an intelligence behind the structure of it to be able to bring balance to those styles of humour. I actually do have a lot of respect for the work that Seth MacFarlane does for the exact same reasons that I love Kevin Smith.
1: And one of the great things about a great sitcom is when you have a really good ensemble cast, and this has a solid ensemble cast with everyone kind of firing on all cylinders with kind of very different characters. You've got Max Burkholder, who plays the John Bennett character.
0: And he was the young child in Parenthood.
1: Yes,
0: yeah,
1: yes.
0: Who was fantastic.
1: And he is fantastic in this. Again, not just doing a Marky Mark impression, mm-hmm. but kind of brings that kind of Boston accent into it, but is very endearing and very charming at the same time.
0: Yay.
1: I really want to see him do a lot more because he's a very talented young man. Scott Grimes plays the very conservative father, Boston father, so kind of just yelling at you at all times, and is just absolutely hilarious. Alana Ubach as Susan, the mother here, is a very distinctive mother character, but one that we really haven't seen in kind of sitcoms or television before. It's quite uncanny. It's a very familiar character, but she really makes it her own and is absolutely delightful. Rounding out the cast is Georgia Wingham, who plays Blair, the niece that is staying with the family, who left-wing young college student and does, again, fantastic job. Brings a lot of heart and kind of empathy to the show. It is such a well-rounded cast of characters here for a family sitcom, which, I mean, Seth MacFarlane has done how many of those, but is still able to make it fresh and different.
0: Yay!
1: That's what I've been watching.
0: I'm very happy for you, and I may be heavily influenced in the coming weeks.
1: Yeah, no, I'd recommend it. It's good for a laugh.
0: Good.
1: Speaking of laughs and sitcom, Kat, what have you been watching?
0: Look, do you want me to do the thing, or do we want to do it as its whole separate thing?
1: Up to you.
0: Okay, we'll do it as a separate thing because I think enough time has passed that and enough promises have been broken that it deserves its own thing. But Tristan, as you are well aware, I have been under a large amount of stress the last couple of weeks. I've been undergoing some higher qualifications, and I've gone back to school and been doing a course related to my work and related to just general vocation. That's all I'll say on that matter. But yes, I have been studying and I have been basically glued to a laptop and very, very, very on edge for the last couple of weeks while I had final assessments and essays and things to get done. And you have been very, very patient and tolerant and supportive and gave me a duck, which I'm very, very happy about. So watching things this week has been a really interesting balancing act because I basically spent 6 straight days not leaving my laptop, but also having to have something on and occasionally needing a little bit of a break and to reset my brain by watching something. Mm-hmm. And so the balance came down to couldn't watch anything that I hadn't seen before, couldn't watch anything that I was going to get super engaged with but just needed background noise. So I started with reality TV shows like Ink Master and Say Yes to the Dress because I couldn't care less about 99% of the show, but every now and again I could look up and go, well, that's a pretty tattoo, well, that's a pretty dress, and sort of have that as a bit of a creative reset and then go back to what I'm doing work-wise. Mm. And occasionally I would stop and take a break and Mr. Panda would put on Pop Culture Jeopardy for me. But ultimately I found my saving grace, Tristan, in Kath and Kim.
1: Interesting.
0: I genuinely have no idea how it came to be that I put it on, but it ended up being this very soft sitcom that I have seen before and that I could just watch in the background or have on in the background and not really have to think about, but just kind of let the noise wash over me, to the point that I've actually found myself continuing to watch it now that all of my assessments and assignments are done, just because it's kind of comforting and soothing. Mm. And having a newfound respect for the show, which is something I don't know that I possibly would have said about Kath and Kim before. But I mean, 2002, this show started and became this insane phenomenon that nobody really saw coming. And I think there was this confusion as to whether we were supposed to be laughing with it or at it. And that's still very much the case. But the amount of effort that Turner and Riley have put into to creating these characters and to creating this universe, because it kind of started on Big Girl's Blouse and then got redeveloped into its own television show. But Kath and Kim is the mother and daughter at Fountain Lakes, who are kind of bogan but don't realise that they are and end up being the laughing stock of each other. Lots and lots and lots. It's Mr. Panda came and sat with me for a bit. He's like, it's just one catchphrase leading into another catchphrase to set up a third catchphrase.
1: Yeah.
0: But the thing that I really have respected about watching it again is the amount of work it gave Australian actors, because every single week there's a new scenario and it's always sort of issue of the week episodes, but there's always new characters and a lot of it is stunt cast and this opportunity to see these really well-known people that we adore in new and different roles that even sort of first time watching around, a lot of them I didn't realise, partly because maybe I wasn't familiar with their work at that time or wasn't expecting to see them and plain didn't recognise them. Mm. So your standard cast, you've got Jane Turner as Kath and Gina Riley as Kim. Magda Szybonski playing Sharon, who's Kim's second best friend. You've got Glenn Robbins as Kath's husband, and then you've got Pete Rose Thorne as Kim's husband. So they're the core cast. But then every single week you've got additional people coming along, like William McInnes or Tony Martin or Frank Woodley's in one episode, who I definitely did not realise the first time around because he's playing a very different character to what we normally expect from him. And there's just no Frank Woodley to be seen there until you kind of look at the eyes and nose and realise that it's him. Matt Lucas makes an appearance at one point. Eric Banner's there. Alan Brough. If you can name an Australian actor who was working through the 90s through the 2000s, they're going to turn up in this series. And it's just so wonderful to see them all appear and know that they're all kind of working together because they're friends. Mm. I really do love that element to it. There's a really cute dog in the show, which is really, really sweet. There's actually an episode that was filmed at the office my mother used to work at, which my mother actually had no idea happened. And I'm texting her going, what the heck? Do you know Kath and Kim filmed at this office? And it's kind of mind-blowing. But what this show did for Australian television, you cannot disrespect that.
1: Yeah.
0: Even though it's a silly little lowbrow, trashy comedy, akin to The Office when it first came out, it's just, let's just laugh at these characters at their own expense. They attempted a US version with Molly Shannon and Selma Blair.
1: Yeah.
0: I never saw it. Apparently it didn't do very well.
1: No.
0: And I can kind of see how. There's just some things that just you can't translate. But then at the same time, I think if you picked it up and brought it to a different group of people, they might have been able to wake at work, because we've seen similar adaptations carry over and carry over successfully. And I think maybe that's where my thought process came to watching the show. I was watching something else and I think I said if these people did Kath and Kim, they would have gotten it right over in the States.
1: Yeah.
0: And now I can't remember who that was. So I do feel quite bad about that. I think The Middle. We finished watching The Middle.
1: Yeah.
0: And I said if the team behind The Middle got hold of Kath and Kim, they would have been able to make it work. There we go. It's all coming together now, Tristan. All of the various random things that I put on at home are all making sense. But, yeah, it is 100% comfort viewing. And to just have it on in the background and have – they're almost like the neighbours that you don't want, but you're just kind of used to. And that was exactly what I needed while I was studying and also just in recovery, because my brain is – very, very broken after these last couple of weeks. It's all good in the end, but it's been a huge amount of hard work, a huge amount of very, very, very, very, very long nights into early mornings. And to just have something soft and gentle and reliable and comforting. Like, I could go through the science of rewatching comforting television and what that does for stress levels, but it was really effective. And just watching, even watching Jane Turner and Gina Reilly and the characters that they're playing throughout the show as well, because they have recurring roles as other characters in the series, is just beautiful. Even Magda Szybonski appears a few times. She plays Brett's mother as well as playing her own self. And, yeah. and

0: picking the cameo actor of the week or spotting the actor playing a different character. It's just real. I'm kind of marvelling at the moment while I'm talking about it, how much I've enjoyed watching it and how kind of safe and comforting I've felt watching the show. So if you're looking for that nostalgia viewing, give Kath and Kim a go.
1: Yeah, love it.
0: It's on a couple of streamings. It's up on ABC iView and I believe it might be on Netflix as well. But it was exactly what I needed in a really hard week. And I'm very appreciative of the gang for putting together a show that I can watch to get that energy sorted out. Yeah.
1: Sounds lovely.
0: All right, are we doing this, Tristan?
1: Shall we?
0: This is a long time coming. And it's been an even longer time coming because I dropped the ball. But you and I have been working our way through season 10 or the reboot of Scrubs. You have been very, very good about this, Tristan, because you kind of watched it all when it came out and I dragged my feet a little bit, partly because I didn't want it to run out and partly because I forgot about it and partly because I wanted to be in the right frame of mind for it. And to credit, it was actually Mr. Panda that sat me down and was like, let's just watch the last couple of episodes because he was putting it on for me when I was having a break from my studies to help me find a happy place. And so I'm very grateful that Scrubs was there as well. But you have been waiting and waiting and waiting on me to get finished before you could talk about it. And I'm very appreciative and very sorry that it's taken this long.
1: Well, we talked about it probably at length at
0: when
1: it first kind of came out, but now the whole season has released, so we need to kind of figure out our thoughts and feelings.
0: All right. You have been very patient, Tristan, so take it away.
1: Scrubs season 10 was great.
0: Yes, it was very, very great. I had the unfortunate, because I follow Scrubs on Facebook and other social media, I had a couple of things spoiled for me because I wasn't on top of it. And I'm a bit sad about that. But at the same time, Mr. Panda didn't have things spoiled for him. And so to be able to watch things that I knew were coming through his eyes was very cool.
1: Look, I will say the big disappointment for me was that it wasn't the length of a normal season of Scrubs.
0: That's disappointing.
1: Which was back in the days where you had your network comedies that would have a full season of 25, 26 shows. This is the more modern version of a season over in America where they only have 10 episodes.
0: The big disappointment for me was the supporting actors who we were assured were coming back, for the most part, only sort of came and went. Carla, in particular, Gina Reyes, almost became the Maris. She was briefly in the first episode, briefly in the last episode, but in between we just had Turk talking about her and we never saw her. And I was a bit sad that we didn't have that rounding out of the cast and the away from the hospital elements. All of this new Scrubs is set within the hospital, bar like one scene at JD's apartment.
1: A few bar scenes.
0: Yeah, bar scenes, which again, underdeveloped, because we know that the bar is named after the late Sam Lloyd, who played Sam or Sam Buckland in the original series.
1: Ted Buckland.
0: Yeah, Ted Buckland, sorry. He's Sam. He played Ted. That I don't think was really cashed in on, and I would have liked something a little bit more overt rather than what they did. And you know what? They've got their own decisions for the way they did that, but I would have liked something a bit more obvious about tributing to Sam Lloyd. But yes, very minimal outside of the hospital stuff, and so it's more about the patients and the cases and who they are as doctors, whereas in the original Scrubs it was who they are as people.
1: Yeah.
0: And a lot of that had to do with the additional characters and their supports and bringing into their home lives.
1: And I think that also is supported in that 26 episode.
0: Exactly.
1: If they had a bit more time to play with, I think they could have got a lot more of that we're used to from Scrubs out of it.
0: That's not to say that it's a bad show.
1: Oh, no,
0: because
1: not at all.
0: Is absolutely gorgeous, and the evolution of healthcare that we have seen from original Scrubs to what they're facing with current Scrubs, also working in healthcare, I think is absolutely spot on. Hmm. And I stopped a couple of episodes and wrote things down from it. Because I found it actually really quite comforting and really inspiring.
1: Yeah, no, I think was able to recapture the essence of the Scrubs theming and tone of voice at the same time, which is, I think, really, really hard to do. I mean, they tried it with season 9 and it did not work.
0: It really didn't.
1: But they somehow were able to catch that with this new season of... And finding that balance between... telling the story of the characters that we know, but also introducing

0: The new set of characters as well. I will say they're probably character-wise not as strong as our original characters, but again, I think that comes down to not having a lot of time to work with.
1: Yeah.
0: With what they had to work with these 10 episodes, I think they were able to squeeze as much as they could out of the format, give fans what they want, but give something new at the same time. And the level of detail of recreating the Sacred Heart Hospital
1: in
0: these
1: sets. Impressive, isn't it?
0: Was amazing. Amazing. It felt like the same hospital.
1: So it was originally filmed in an abandoned hospital in West Hollywood. After Scrubs finished, the building that they filmed in was actually knocked down. Mm. So to be able to... And they kind of retrofitted from season 9, because season 9, they acknowledged that the building had been knocked down and they'd rebuilt... They'd built like a teaching hospital in its place. They've pulled a Roseanne and just gone, none of that happened. Or like a Will and Grace, none of that happened. We'll just go back to what it was before the show careened off a cliff. And they have rebuilt Sacred Heart Hospital, which is astounding. So kudos to the production team involved in putting together, because you would not know that it sets now when it was originally a full building.
0: Yeah. And I'll give them credit for the going down the storylines that they went through here as well. I think having the JD and Elliot marriage break up, and focusing on these two people trying to work together in the midst of divorcing each other and the kind of emotional things that happen through that, I think shows a really kind of intelligent, as what we expected from Scrubs, is not going down the obvious path of having them together and being happily ever after.
1: Well, you've got to give that source of conflict.
0: Yeah, yeah.
1: But the issue that I had there was we had that in like the first 3 or 4 episodes and then we kind of moved on from it.
0: Yeah.
1: And again, if we'd had more episodes, I would have liked a little bit more development of that relationship as well.
0: Yeah.
1: Or whatever it is now.
0: It popped up every now and again, but I agree that could have had some more.
1: Yeah.
0: Apart from the new doctors that we have in this, really enjoyed some of the new supporting characters that popped up as well. I really missed the janitor in particular popping up every episode. But you had one of the big new ones was Vanessa Bayer, who I love. She's from Saturday Night Live. She was one of my favourite cast in the season she was in. She is such a funny person who is very underrated and used expertly, I think, in this season of Scrubs as the kind of wellness person in the hospital, and also the sassy nurses.
1: Yes, I would have liked a bit more of the sassy nurses. We didn't really get much from the nurses at all. They would occasionally do a runaway line or just happen to be in the room as witness to something else going on.
0: Yeah.
1: But we didn't get what we used to get between Carla and Laverne in the original series.
0: No. But I really enjoyed the inclusion of Michael James Scott. Absolutely hilarious, and it took me way too long to realise he's the genie from the Aladdin musical.
1: Yes, the supporting cast is very fun. Vanessa Bayer, she has this really interesting line that she toes. Like, she could almost go into Kristen Schaal over-the-top chaos territory,
0: yeah.
1: But she just manages to rein it in just before it hits that point, and just has a lot of fun with the character. And the friendship that she has with Elliot versus what she does as a career is a really great scene. Yeah, which is moving from different sides to the desk being like, bestie, I'm on your side and we are going to deal with this later. But right now I'm at work and you can't do that is just fantastic.
0: I would have liked to see a bit more Dr. Cox as well. I think
1: yes.
0: He was very underused.
1: Yep.
0: But it looks
1: even
0: like,
1: Turk.
0: Yeah, it looks like they're setting Dr. Cox up to be an integral part of season 2.
1: Absolutely. I have heard rumours that we're possibly also going to have Dr. Kelso return in season 2, which would be very nice. His presence is missed in this one. It makes sense that he's not there, but to bring him back I think would be very, very easy. We potentially could have a bit more of the janitor back as well, which would be very, very cool. Yeah. We have the Todd come and go throughout season one. Again, I would have liked more of him. I want more Todd. I want more Carla. I want more of the new nurses. I just want more, really.
0: Though I got my sitcoms mixed up because there is a bit of a romance with JD in the final episode. I was like, I'm pretty sure he's dated her in the past.
1: Yeah.
0: I recognise her. They've dated before. What's she doing here? Being Rachel Bilson, the actress.
1: Yeah, well, they did Last Kiss together.
0: They did Last Kiss together. Yeah. I think I was getting mixed up between that and How I Met Your Mother because she was one of the girlfriends in How I Met Your Mother as well. So
1: true, but then also Mandy Moore and Zach Braff dated in real life and she had a long-running romantic storyline on Scrubs.
0: Yes.
1: So, yeah, it is very easy to get confused when we've seen Rachel Bilson as a Zach Braff love interest in the past and we've seen her as a love interest in other shows. So I don't know if she's coming back for season two. It kind of left that a little bit ambiguous.
0: She's big enough that I think they were setting something up there.
1: Yeah, there's a lot of potential. Everything that we saw in the new Scrubs is not bad. The only sort of complaints that you and I both have is what was missing.
0: Yeah, that's it. But I think the strongest part of it were the scripts. The comedy and the way they wrote lines.
1: The drama.
0: Just spot on.
1: Yeah, so relatable. I'm just, and so loyal to the essence of the original series. There are so many things that they could do with this to bring back the original series mentality, but they continue to make it really fresh as well. I'm just so impressed with it, and I'm so glad that everybody got together and got this done for us, the fans.
0: Yeah, no, very, very happy. It could have careened off a cliff at any moment, but I think they pulled it off.
1: And we've had so many reboots and projects that just have not worked of late. When one comes together really well, God, it's such a good feeling.
0: And they have confirmed a season two.
1: Yes.
0: So we're going to be getting more of it, which is makes me very, very happy. Just come on, Disney. Where's the season order of The Muppet Show? Come on.
1: Yes, they need to hurry up on that. Like now.
0: Please.
1: Yes, immediately. Yesterday.
0: That's what we've been watching.
1: That's
0: nice,
1: a fair few.
0: Nice big chunky bits and pieces to watch this week.
1: Absolutely. No, I'm glad that we got that. There's a fair few things that are definitely worth watching.
0: Let's go to a bit of music now. We are playing music from the Twister soundtrack.
1: Yay!
0: Twister being 30 years old this month.
1: So I'm going to go off to KFC and get a Twister and go home and watch Twisters.
0: While you do that, I'm going to play some Red Hot Chili Peppers and Melancholy Mechanics.
1: Yay!
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1: How could you miss a story like this?
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4: It is 11:46. You're listening to Real Time for just about that much time again, maybe like a minute less because we're not allowed to go over to 12:30 because Star in the Arts would get really annoyed with us. But you are listening to Real Time. We're talking all things movie up until 12:30. Tristan, what has been going on in Hollywoodland?
5: Would you like me to tell you the next story or would you like me to do a little jig?
4: I would like you to do a little jig.
5: I'm doing a little jig.
4: That is a terrible jig.
5: Yeah, I know. I was getting you to choose your own adventure here and you chose wrong.
4: I don't know about that. Did I get to the end?
5: that was the end.
4: Well, no, because now you're going to tell me about my adventure, so I've clearly turned to another page.
5: Well, no, you did what we all did back in the 90s.
4: Oh, I backtracked?
5: Dog-eared the page just in case.
4: I have never dog-eared a page, thank you. Blasphemy, how dare you?
5: Choose Your Own Adventures did it all the time.
4: You just keep a finger in the page. You don't have to damage the page.
5: Well, no, I because sometimes I would have like three on the go, so I needed to...
4: Oh, that's very indecisive. No, yeah. I would just let one go as far as I could go and then I would go back to the start.
5: But I didn't want to go from the start because then I just read all that all over again.
4: Oh, no, you don't have to read it all again. You just come to the first decision and choose another page.
5: Well, no, you have to read it.
4: I didn't.
5: Yeah, no.
4: Yeah, I'd skim it, just kind of refresh myself where we were at in the story.
5: Though I will say the John Marsden versions was a lot better because you didn't have like pages after pages. It was you would just kind of move on and go for it.
4: Hang on a second.
5: What? You never read the John Marsden.
4: There were John Marsden Choose Your Own Adventures?
5: Not Choose Your Own Adventures because that's trademarked and they go after you if you use that term. But there were John Marsden. You could choose which adventure you wanted to go on pages thing.
4: Right. I'm getting on eBay while you do your thing.
5: Yeah, no, there were two of them, I believe. They were great.
4: I will tell you that they re-released the Choose Your Own Adventure books a couple of years ago in Kmart and I got really excited and bought all five of them and they were god awful and I read two of them and then handed them on to a friend's kid because they were not designed for the millennial reader, let's put it that way.
5: But yes, they're looking at bringing an adaptation of the Choose Your Own Adventure book series to the films. The people behind it are Matt Bettinelli Olfen and
4: well done.
5: Tyler Gillette.
4: That was fantastic.
5: They are directorial duo called Radio Silence.
4: Okay, so the John Marsden books are called Creep Street and you can still buy them on the Pan Macmillan website.
5: Ah, there you go. Yeah, no, they were great.
4: Okay. Yeah, you continue on with your thing. I'm doing this.
5: they've done things like the VHS and Southbound. They are currently working on the new Mummy movie with Brendan Fraser.
4: Woot!
5: So hopefully they're going to do all right with that and then tackle the Choose Your Own Adventure series. No word how they're going to do it. He's going to be working from a script from Mike Bissell, who did The Disaster Artist and worked on some scripts for Andor, which is very good. Looks like we'll be getting a Choose Your Own Adventure adaptation in cinemas. Don't know how they're going to tackle it, if it's going to be a technology-based thing. There's been, particularly with Netflix, I think Netflix has done a couple of the Choose Your Own Adventure style things.
4: We had Unbreakable Kimmy Schmidt.
5: Kimmy Schmidt did a season of that.
4: Bear Grylls did a season.
5: Bandersnatch from Black Mirror was the big one as well. So the technology is there. If they're going to go down that path for the film, that's another story, or they're just going to make an adaptation of one of the stories in the books as well, which were very pulpy. So do kind of lend themselves without the Choose Your Own Adventure aspect to an interesting adaptation.
4: I'm still stuck on the fact that John Marsden did some Choose Your Own Adventure stories that I didn't know about.
5: They were great.
4: Really upset. I have a John Marsden shelf still on my bookshelf. Mm. Yeah, crazy.
5: I knew someone who went to his school. He was their principal.
4: Oh, well, that's exciting. exciting. He came and spoke at my school, but yeah, that was a weird day.
5: Yeah, apparently he wasn't very nice.
4: He wasn't very nice when he came and spoke at my school either. Yeah. I was actually very, I loved his writing. I still love his writing, but I didn't enjoy meeting him as a person.
5: Yeah.
4: Yeah. That's a downer. Yeah. But anyway, Choose Your Own Adventure. I just assumed that this was going to go straight to streaming, but they're actually going to try and do this in cinema.
5: I'm not too sure. There's not a lot of details on how it's going to be done or what's going to be happening with it, but the people involved certainly seem interesting.
4: Well, I am keen to find out what's going on there and very confused and a little bit sleepy.
5: You can only be one or the other.
4: I'm tired. That is my choice. I'm not even a little bit sleepy. I don't know why I said that. I am exhausted. Anyway, there's stuff, Tristan. We do try and do follow-up news when we get it, if we can get it. Sometimes we will give you a news story and then never hear anything about it again. Sometimes we won't hear anything until the film comes out. Sometimes we will get drips and drabs, and we do try to update when we do get those drips and drabs. But we announced months ago now that there was a possibility of a John Rambo prequel coming to cinemas. The big ticket was Noah Centineo playing John Rambo, which I maintain is a fantastic casting decision. I think he's absolutely perfect for that young Sylvester Stallone role. I think that would work really, really well. But yes, we are indeed getting a John Rambo film. We have a release date. Don't get too excited yet, though, because it is 1 year away. June 4th, 2027 is the North American distribution. I suspect we will be getting it in Australia more than likely on the 3rd of June, because we do tend to get it just before the States, unless it's a big major cinema release. But a John Rambo prequel, I believe we will get on essentially the same day. So mark your calendars. This week, next year, John Rambo sequel. Now, very little is known about this one. We know it's going to be depicting the origin story of John Rambo and the events that precede First Blood, and presumably trying to cash in on the runaway success that was reviving the Rocky franchise. But how they're actually going to go about this, we have absolutely no idea. Rory Haynes and Saurabh Noshivaravani have co-written the screenplay. There's a huge amount of people behind the scenes doing producing. Stallone himself is an executive producer. The Russo brothers are also producing. Lionsgate is putting this one out. I do have a lot of faith in the team behind this film and the team fronting this film. So we'll see how it goes, but I'm clinging to a bit of faith on this one. I don't think Stallone himself would allow the film to go ahead if he didn't believe in what was being put on the screen.
5: Yeah.
4: He's very protective of Rocky Balboa and of John Rambo, and I trust him to trust everybody else. So we'll keep you posted. But this time next year, John Rambo prequel coming out.
5: Love it.
4: Yeah.
5: Speaking of sequels, looks like we're going to be getting another Paddington film. People love a Paddington film. There's now been three. We've had Paddington, Paddington 2, and Paddington in Peru.
4: Look, Paddington in Peru wasn't great, I got to be honest, but bad Paddington is better than no Paddington, unless it's really bad Paddington, which it wasn't. But Paddington 2, I am 100% on the bandwagon of Paddington 2 being the greatest sequel ever made.
5: Ah.
4: It is. It's pretty cool. Darn good.
5: Yeah.
4: Yeah.
5: We'll see if Paddington 4 can be the best movie ever made.
4: Mm-hmm.
5: But we might see Paddington getting a little bit blue, because we've got Armando Iannucci and Simon Blackwell stepping up to write the film.
4: See, you're being very cool and suave as you deliver this, but the reason that I gave you this story to cover is because you totally fangirled out while we were prepping the show and getting stories.
5: I love Armando Iannucci. He is fantastic, and I'm loving him even more now that he's on the current series of Taskmaster. He is a riot.
4: But how do you feel about Paddington?
5: Paddington's all right. Hearing him say the F word a whole bunch is going to be a lot better.
4: It's not going to happen. Right. Paddington is sacred. Paddington is protected by the spirit of Her Majesty the late Queen. Paddington is untouchable.
5: The Queen is not around to protect Paddington anymore.
4: Oh, no, no, no, no, no. The spirit of the Queen will rain down hell, because Paddington is untouchable, but the Queen ain't afraid to smack a bitch.
5: But Iannucci, famous for Veep and Avenue, the space one.
4: Yeah, sure.
5: But yeah, that one. And The Death of Stalin. He's kind of big ones there. Known for characters that like to drop an F and C bomb here and there.
4: No, and goes home and hugs his Paddington toy.
5: And makes it say swear words.
4: No. No, Paddington is untouchable.
5: I love this effing marmalade.
4: No.
5: No.
4: No, it's not going
5: to
4: happen.
5: Yeah, no. He would be, I think, quite respectful to the Sorth material here. And of course, following in the footsteps of Paul King, who started the franchise, committed cruelty in Britain, Iannucci and Blackwell, a similar partnership. So I'm sure we'll have their own interesting take on it, because that's all the swearing aside, Iannucci's stories and the way he approaches these things are always very interesting. So I'm sure he will bring something original and new, but still keep to that Paddington tradition. Paddington in Peru director Dougal Wilson is looking to return to direct as well. So it'll be Iannucci and Simon Blackwell writing with Dougal Wilson directing.
4: Paddington in Peru was definitely not the strongest of the franchise, but the fact that I'm still excited that there's going to be a fourth one, I think speaks volumes that it wasn't that bad. Yeah. Tristan, Gebrey Sidibe got into the world's attention with her starring role in Precious. She has continued working in Hollywood, but in much smaller roles. She's worked with Martin McDonagh in Seven Psychopaths. She teamed up with Johnny Knoxville for a while. They were doing the prank TV show and were very, very fun together. But she is stepping back into a starring role with a new film called Rose Moon. So this is being described as a Southern Gothic psychological drama, which sounds great, being put together by filmmaker Daniel Peddle, which I'm very excited about. So it's going to be following Rose King, who Gebrey will be playing, a lonely North Carolina probation officer who has an affair with a parolee, and that develops into a little bit of an obsession, which puts her career at risk ultimately. It's actually based on a true story, which is always a little bit more intriguing. So this is very, very, very cool. It's her first starring role since Precious back in 2009, and she was Oscar nominated for that and absolutely deserved that nomination. She was astounding in Precious, and she is working really closely with Peddle, who did films like Moss and Beyond the Aggressives, and also worked on Empire and worked on Tower Heist. So this is very, very cool. Sorry, Sidibe also worked on Empire and Tower Heist in between. So this is very, very cool to have these guys working together. So I am really keen to see her back in a starring role, because she is a phenomenal actress. Unfortunately, her size has kept her out of leading roles, and that's Hollywood. It's fault, not her fault, but when she has the opportunity to do impressive work, she has 100% stepped up to the plate. So I'm very keen to see. So keep an eye out for Rose Moon. I will 100% be talking about it when it comes out. And really good on Gebrey Sidibe getting another role and getting rid of some of those stereotypes.
5: Love it.
4: Yep. We need to go to some music, Tristan, because it is just coming up to 12 o'clock. We've got half an hour of real time left and we've still got two films to cover.
5: I'm going to go to Lisa Loeb and Nine Stories Now with How.
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1: 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We're doing a double up on feature presentations this week, Tristan, because there's just too many darn films in the cinemas and things that we have been hanging out to see. I have left Star Wars all to you. We will get to The Mandalorian a little bit later. Is it Mandalorian and Grogu?
2: Mandalorian and Grogu.
1: It is the name of the film. But one that I have been dying to see for months and months and months now since it was first announced, but a little quirky British rom-com, which is the best way to have a rom-com is a quirky little British one. But it is called Finding Emily. It is in cinemas now. Have we got a clip and we can have a bit of a listen?
2: Yep.
1: All right, we'll do that and we'll come back.
3: Last night, I met this girl called Emily. Felt like time stood still.
4: No, what are you saying? No fault.
3: So when are you seeing her again?
4: Don't know, no message here. Won't send...
5: It's missing a digit.
4: She ain't missing a digit. It's not funny. As soon as I saw your face, from that
3: moment I knew I wanted more. Come on in. I'm looking for a student.
4: Emily?
3: She's funny, smart, drinks beer, bottles, batteries about here.
4: She's like, oh,
6: you've got 2 seconds to leave before I call security, all right?
3: Yeah, okay, all right.
7: You
3: said we take
7: it slow, now it's go, go. You have 3 weeks left to prove that romantic attachments cause madness.
8: What are you doing?
3: I'm looking for this girl called Emily.
9: He's the case study I've been waiting for. He's my very own Stanford prison experiment. I'll help you find her.
3: Why would you want to do that? She said she was going to a party on Canal Street. All right, mate, I'm looking for information. Once if I get you 20 quid?
9: I didn't get any information, but I got us free drinks.
10: Let's do it.
11: I've got an idea. I'm going to send an email to every Emily at the university.
3: Evening, ladies.
9: Ooh.
3: Yeah.
9: I'm
3: pulling me that Emily's.
9: Yeah.
3: I'm not really sure what's happening, but I'm getting like a load of emails.
12: Hey, Emily's.
13: Please tell me you BCC'd.
3: I don't know what a BCC is.
13: So you've just created a chat room with 318 Emily's.
12: Are straight people okay? Question mark.
14: I need to talk about this email, dude.
15: Is he a sexy pest?
16: I thought it was quite cute.
14: Who cares?
16: This is a culture of toxic masculinity.
17: We are
18: I know my brother. He'll be in a field somewhere being all melodramatic. What did I tell you? Probably write a song about it.
3: What if I've misread this whole situation?
19: You're gonna find someone who gets you.
20: Please don't make me laugh.
3: I didn't know I could.
21: If Emily's listening, what do you want to say?
3: Well, I wrote her a song.
22: We're getting the song! We're getting the song!
23: Sing it.
1: Finding Emily is in cinemas now. It's directed by Alicia McDonald, written by Rachel Hirons. Spike Fern is the male voice that we hear in there. He is an actor who was born in Leicestershire. I don't know how accurate the accent is. It's a little bit more south of Manchester where this film is set, but I do think it's a natural accent. I haven't seen a huge amount that he's been in, and what I have seen, I haven't really noticed him too much, but he's been in films like Back to Black and After Sun. And is a really fascinating actor here. So he plays Owen. He's a sound engineer at the local university for like concerts at the student union. At one such night, he encounters a young girl named Emily. They make a bit of a connection, hit it off. She gives him his her phone number in a bit of a rush to get to her friends. And the next day he realises that there is a digit missing. While trying to track her down, he goes off looking for the Emilys on campus. The first Emily that he comes across is the wrong Emily, but it is an Emily played by Australia's own Angourie Rice, and she is working on her final thesis in psychology, looking at the idea that romance and love is a psychosis, and specifically looking for examples of self-sabotage in relationships. So when she works out that young Owen is on this quest to find Emily and will do some pretty ridiculous things in order to track her down, she decides that he's her new case study and gets involved with tracking her down, but has to be very, very, very careful about this because obviously she can't screw up her data in her final thesis. And so this partnership ensues. Only thing is, Owen doesn't know that he is her case study. And thus the mayhem continues. I have been really keen about this story, Tristan. I saw the trailer maybe 3-4 months ago now. I came in here, I said to you, you've got to watch this trailer. Mm. This is going to be the rom-com of the year. Really, really keen for it. And I've got to be honest, I'm a little bit disappointed.
0: Yeah.
1: There is some really wonderful bones to this film. The ideas behind it are fantastic. I think more than anything, the pacing is off. If whoever edited the trailer edited the film, I think we would have something absolutely spectacular, because all the touch points that we have in the trailer are there, but the jokes just don't quite land. There's a little bit, some of them are a little bit too fast, some of them are a little bit too slow. And I think part of it might be to do with the fact that it was actually originally set at University of California. So a more American style of humour.
0: Okay.
1: And to then move it over to the UK with a very different sort of style of storytelling and a very different style of comedy, I suspect that might be where the breakdown is. Because as I say, it's all there. There are moments, but you kind of laugh about them 30 seconds after they've happened and they've moved on in the story. Or you go, oh, that would have been funnier if they'd just paused for another second.
0: Yeah.
1: But they've just rushed through it. And I don't know where the pacing issue really is, but that's the only thing that I can really pinpoint.
0: Because it very much feels in the vein of your classic British rom-coms.
1: Very much.
0: From the surface.
1: Yeah, very, very much. And as I say, it is there, but there's also, it's a very heavy film. There's a lot of toxic hatred going on here. A group of the Emilys who aren't impressed to have been part of that group email kind of build this women's rights protest group around it and going after Owen, which is a bit more aggressive than I would like to see in your standard quirky rom-com. I also feel like if this were to happen in real life, and this is not based on a true story, but if this were to happen to real life, you would just have a whole lot of people rooting for that underdog, going out to help him find this girl that we just do not see in the film. Everybody is against him and everybody's out to be very, very angry with him and tear him down. And he's a vulnerable little puppy dog and doesn't deserve that. And my heart kind of breaks for him. Yeah, it was maybe a dumb idea to email everybody on campus, but the way that that broke down just doesn't really work in the storytelling. There's a moment at the beginning of the film where he mentions to original Emily that he has a wife and he's in the process of getting divorced. The way that it's delivered and never, ever, ever mentioned again throughout the film, I don't know if that was a joke or not. And if it was, the joke didn't land. It was just a little bit confusing. And I spend the rest of the film going, so is this wife going to turn up? Like, what's going on here? There's a bit about his mother who's recently passed away. Emily has a bit of an ongoing friends with benefits situation with somebody else on campus, that everything is touched on, but nothing is really delved into. Mm. So we have lots and lots and lots of surface chaos, but we don't have that heart that we normally would come to expect in a UK comedy, which is really kind of sad and upsetting.
0: Yeah.
1: The music is astounding. We played it last week. Spike Firn, not a musician. He sings and plays the guitar in this film and does so very, very well. They trained him to do that for the film, teamed him up with a local Manchester pub band, WH Lung, who we were playing a lot of last week, to give it that authentic Manchester feel to it. And though that is absolutely the heart and soul of the film, there is definitely some endearing moments to this. Spike Firn in particular, he doesn't even feel like an actor. He feels like a young kid from Manchester, possibly unmedicated, who they just kind of dumped in front of the camera and let him go.
0: Yep.
1: It doesn't feel like he's delivering lines. He's just playing a role and being a character. And I'm just completely marveled by him every time I see him. The end result is I drove home playing Youngblood, same part of the UK, and I didn't have a copy of the Finding Emily soundtrack on me. So the music is definitely where it's at. The casting, look, Minnie Driver's in it and he's criminally underused.
0: That's
1: whole lot of other actors involved who just kind of come and go as is convenient to the story, but there's too much story going on and not enough story being told, and I'm really, really sad about that. There's some great stuff to it, and I think some people could truly love this film, but I look at it and go, you had the framework to be something spectacular and you're merely good. And I think I'm more disappointed by that than I would be if it was a bad film. If it was a bad film, I could walk out angry, but instead I just walk out going, I wanted something more than that because it deserved to be better than it was.
0: Yeah, it's disappointing.
1: So go and see it. I still recommend it, and I'm still going to wave the flag for the independent rom-com, because it's a genre that I do not want to go away, because sometimes you absolutely need it, and it was the kind of film that I needed this week and didn't really get. I spent most of the film a little bit confused and wanting them to just slow down and dig a little bit deeper into the moments that we had. But I've seen worse films, and I wish that I couldn't have that as my saving grace.
0: Yeah.
1: Yeah, do check it out. Do support independent romantic comedies, because we will miss them when they're gone, but support them being better than what we've got, because this film should have been life-changing. It should have been the new Man Up, which I still love and want to go home and watch right now, because if I'm looking for a good, quirky UK comedy centred around slightly misguided romance, that's where I'm going to lean. Not where we are here. I just wanted so much more for this film than I got.
0: Fair enough.
1: Yeah.
0: I'm a little disappointed. I was looking forward to this one.
1: I am very sorry to say. Yeah, I really wish I could have said, look, they lost me for a little while, but they made it up. No. And it just went a little bit strange.
0: Yeah, fair enough.
1: And everybody was mean and sad and angry. But the music's great, and Spike Fern I can't speak highly enough of.
0: Yeah, no, we played it on the show last week and I really dug the soundtrack.
1: Yeah. We should move over, Tristan, because you have things to talk about as well. But Finding Emily, it's in cinemas. It's worth seeing. I don't know if it's worth loving.
2: And now, our feature presentation.
1: Another one?
0: Yes, two. Two for the price of one.
1: This one has a puppet, though.
0: It has a few puppets in it, which is really? Pretty interesting. But it is a new Star Wars out in cinemas at the moment. It's been about 7 years or so since we had The Rise of Skywalker was the last big Star Wars feature film that we saw in cinemas. It's been a bit of a tumultuous time in the Star Wars universe, but we've got another one back on the big screen. It is called The Mandalorian and Grogu. Let's take a listen.
10: We've all heard stories of the Mandalorian bounty hunter and a child.
15: I only hunt Imperial war criminals. I'll take out every bad guy in your deck of cards.
10: This isn't about revenge. It's about preventing another war.
15: Before going into harm's way, check your armor first.
10: We're protecting everything the Rebellion fought for.
17: Good luck. You're gonna need it.
15: Strap in.
10: We need a professional.
15: Hang on.
10: What happens when you're not there to protect him?
15: You good? I'll be right behind you. Go. Go.
24: Mandalorian, you will suffer. Then it will be his turn.
25: Monsters.
15: The old protect the young. And then the young. Protect the old. It's time.
24: Are you scared? You should be.
26: Good job, baby.
15: This is the way.
1: Sounds powerful, Tristan.
0: It does sound powerful. The film itself doesn't sound as powerful. They've lent into some of the big scores, but they've gone for something a little bit more electronic for this one.
1: Weird.
0: Yeah, no, it was a bit jarring at first, but it was kind of cool once he got used to it. But I'm getting a bit ahead of myself here. New Star Wars in cinemas. It is The Mandalorian and Grogu. Mandalorian is a TV series that has done about It's a weird one. It's done three seasons, but there was a Boba Fett one in there as well that had a bit of crossover at the same time. It's a little bit all over the place, but was a show run by Jon Favreau, the director. He's brought Dave Filoni on board, who has kind of worked on the TV show as well, and they're both on board to bring this to the big screen. Now, when we say Star Wars film, there is a lot of weight that kind of comes with that that I think has had a little bit of diminishing returns in the past couple of years. This is not a Star Wars film.
1: There's no credits crawl?
0: There's no credits crawl. That is been reserved for the Skywalker saga films. These are something a little bit different. This is more of a TV movie for the big screen. It is based off the TV show and is a continuation kind of the TV show. You don't necessarily need to have seen the TV show. You kind of pick up what has gone on. You kind of know what has gone on in the background a little bit. It's basically a Bounty Hunter and Baby Yoda.
1: Does Baby Yoda talk?
0: He makes noises.
1: Noises, okay. Yeah. Cool.
0: He's a baby.
1: Yeah. I've not seen anything. I don't. Well, I thought he wasn't actually a baby. I thought he was like 500 years old.
0: He's like 50 or 60 years old. Yeah. But you've got Yoda, who's like 900 years old. So in the lifespan of this creature,
1: he's still a baby.
0: He's 50 years old, but he's still a baby.
1: Cute.
0: It's all relative. Yeah, so it is not a Star Wars film. It is a TV movie, kind of like Dave Filoni's The Clone Wars that started his animation TV series. Mm-hmm. It started with a film that came out in cinemas and everyone was like, Star Wars film in cinemas, and that's not what it was. It was a TV movie that was in cinemas, and this is kind of the same thing.
1: Right.
0: As much as Jon Favreau and Dave Filoni has gone, no, this isn't season 4 of The Mandalorian. It's a brand new thing. We came up with it as a film, and it is intended as a film. It still feels like season 4 of The Mandalorian. The way that it's kind of broken up kind of follows the beats you would expect from the TV show. This one, the Mandalorian, is now a for-hire bounty hunter specifically for the New Republic. So he's going after the Imperial warlords helping capture the remnants of the Empire here in this one. He is tasked by the New Republic. They're wanting some information about a warlord, and to get that information, they have to do some work for the Hutts, the big
1: as in Jabba,
0: as in not Jabba because Jabba's dead.
1: No, but that's what we mean by the Hutts, little slug, big slug creatures.
0: He goes to the Hutts, who need to go rescue Jabba the Hutt's son. Rotta the Hutt, which again is this kind of parallel, because in the Clone Wars movie that Dave Filoni did, there was a baby Hutt in there that was Rotta the Hutt. This is him all grown up and has big muscles and is played by Jeremy Allen White.
1: As you do. Man, that guy's got range.
0: Yeah, he certainly does. So it is, the Mandalorian and Baby Grogu going off and working with the Hutts to find this information about this warlord and do bounty hunter stuff and get entangled in a lot of battles with creatures. It kind of follows what we've seen a lot in the TV series of bounty hunter meets monster movies. So we have a lot of them going up against kind of monsters in a bit of a fighting ring, as well as the monsters that encapsulate the planet the Hutts are living on. So we have a lot of kind of cool Star Wars characters here.
1: Mm-hmm.
0: Some of the good stuff about this, we've got Sigourney Weaver that is jumping into a Star Wars film, which is kind of cool. She gets to hop into an X-Wing, which makes anyone's nerd heart flutter.
1: Yeah, I'll give you that.
0: We've got a bit of stop-motion animation back in a Star Wars universe. It is the place that did a lot of really cool Star Wars stop-motion animation back in the day. They brought the king of that nowadays, Phil Tippett, who, of course, was the dinosaur wrangler on Jurassic Park, but is
1: He had one job.
0: Very prominent stop-motion artist. Incredible man. He came and did a bit of stop-motion work with some of the robots in here, which made my stop-motion geeky heart kind of flutter a little bit. And that's probably the best parts of this film. The Mandalorian, played by Pedro Pascal, but is more of a voice, just like the TV show. He's played by a costume performer and a stunt performer, and he does the voice and pops up in a couple of scenes where we see his face. Oh, the other good thing is Martin Scorsese pops up as a character.
1: Okay.
0: Yeah, that was weird. That was a thing. It happened.
1: Why not? Likes to keep busy.
0: In terms of a Star Wars film, it is very disappointing. In terms of Mandalorian Season 4, it's serviceable. You've got your action that you want. I am getting quite sick of Grogu. I enjoyed Baby Yoda back in the day, but he is getting a little bit grating. And being the characters that we're working here with here is Grogu, who Baby Yoda, who is going to be 900 years old. You can't get a lot of character development from a baby, and you've got the Mandalorian, where we don't get a lot of character development there at all, as well, because he's a TV character. He kind of comes in, does his job, and leaves. So in terms of a really interesting narrative, there's not a lot there. Some really cool action scenes, some really cool fight scenes, nothing groundbreaking except for the stop-motion angle of it, but that's only really one scene. Ultimately, it was a fun time in the cinema, a bit of Star Wars that we haven't seen for a little while, but I would have been perfectly happy seeing this on Disney+.
1: Serviceable, unfortunately, seems to be the theme of the week. Things that you can go and see to pass a bit of time but aren't going to change your life.
0: That's
1: it. Which is sad, but you know what? It's a fact. If every film changed your life, we'd have a very different industry. But, man, wouldn't that be great?
0: Yeah, it would be fantastic.
1: Mm. Finding Emily and Mandalorian Grogu are in cinemas now. See it if you dare. It sounds like both of them are worth waiting to come to streaming, though.
0: So maybe save your money instead of going to the cinema this week. 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Mm. 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
1: We'll go out with one last song celebrating the 30th anniversary of Twister, one of the greatest disaster movies of all time. I'm going to go home and check it out, even though I keep saying Twisters, because you know what? The sequel, pretty darn good as far as legacy sequels
0: go. We've got Van Halen taking us out, as he only could, with human beings.

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0: 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Sox here with you till 5 o'clock on this last day of May, folks. It's nearly over. Winter starts tomorrow. I didn't believe it. It feels like it started already. But anyway, hope you're well and coping with what's going on. Now, we're girt by sea, which is great, really, actually. What's going on in the Northern Hemisphere is just incredible. And I hope you're coping. And hope if you've got friends, family waiting to get back to Australia, look, all the best. Good luck with that. But we do have contacts for you. We have Lifeline at 13 11 14. Make sure you ring them. Confidential and extremely professional advice you'll get from them. If you've got any problems, and they can put you on to a context to get hold of maybe people that you're searching for. And then we have the wonderful Aboriginal Torres Strait Islander Lifeline, which is 139276 or 13 YARN. And if you've got any issues, please contact them. And for the musicians and theatre goers, we have supportact.org.au. Make sure you get to that line. If you've got any, maybe it could be personal problems, medical, could be maybe you're playing in a band and you've missed out on gigs and you lost money and you can't afford a set of drumsticks. I tell you what, Support Act will help you out. I know that for a fact. They've helped friends of mine in Melbourne out with bass strings for their guitar, a set of bass strings. How's about that? And paid their dental fee as well. Good old Support Act, but supportact.au. Then the one that's copying all the attention is 1800respect.org.au. And if you do have any issues, whether they be to do with domestic violence, maybe it could be financial, emotional, whatever, please contact them. Don't lay it onto your friends or your family. Make that first phone call to respect.org.au. 1800respect.org.au is the website number. There are a couple of phone numbers you can make there to at least get some information and make that first approach. Okay, it's a great day today because in front of me I have the wonderful Gwyn Ashton, blues man extraordinaire. Welcome to Out of the Sword and to Radio Adelaide 101.5. Gwyn, how are you, mate?
1: Thanks, mate. Thanks for having us on. That's fantastic.
0: And you played last night down the Semaphore Workers Club?
1: Yeah, we killed it.
0: And
1: it was a beauty.
0: A good crowd?
1: Yep.
0: Yeah. And I'm so glad I bumped into you last Saturday night at the
1: McGill
0: RSL. What a great little club that is, you know. It's unfortunate that they used to get really good crowds out there years ago on a Sunday afternoon. They used to get packed out.

0: you know, and maybe
1: the good old days.
0: Yeah, those were the good old days. Yeah, but anyway, that's fantastic. And you might as well introduced because you're doing a show tonight at the Irish Club, which is down there in Carrington Street, and we've got the man who runs the Irish Club, Mr. John Murphy. Welcome to Out of This World, John.
2: Thank you, Fox. I'm not sure I run the Irish Club, but I'm definitely involved in organising, helping out with promoting gigs and getting some fine musicians, including Gwyn, coming through.
0: Fantastic. And you've been doing that for a while now?
2: Yeah, the last couple of years. You know, a lot of Irish acts used to just go down the East Coast. Adelaide was bypassed, but, you know, with the quality of gigs we're running now, a lot of them are, it's on the tour map, and we're encouraging a lot of Irish or people with Irish connections, whatever that might be, to come along.
0: Yep.
2: It could be ancestors or just cultural connections, music connections, because a lot of the concerts we run, you don't just get to hear the best musicians, you get to join in. We have an open session after the concerts.
0: Fantastic.
2: So,
0: And it's a big night tonight with Gwyn Ashton and his setup. Now, what's the plan for tonight, Gwyn?
1: Well, yeah, it's the John's running the first Australian Rory Gallagher Tribute Festival.
0: Yeah.
1: Which is fantastic because I actually played the first two Ballyshannon ones for Rory.
0: Did you?
1: Back 25 or 26 years ago, so... I used to play with Rory's band after he died, and a few of those guys played on a couple of my albums, so I've got a very strong connection with the Rory family sort of thing.
0: They were a family, weren't they, the Rory family? It's like you said, it's...
1: Well, that's just what I'm calling it.
0: Yeah, but it's grown bigger since his passing.
1: It's really big. And every year, I mean... Tonight, Billy Gibbons is playing the one in Ballyshannon. So if you can't go to Ballyshannon in Ireland, you've got to come to Adelaide.
0: Exactly. like you did now, just briefly, Gwyn, let's not go too far into it, but you're actually English.
1: Welsh.
0: English. With a name like...
1: But I've got an Irish passport.
0: With a name like Gwyn, I thought it had to be Welsh, but on the written out stuff, it says English, and I thought he couldn't be English. He must be. Right. He must be Welsh. Any particular place in Wales?
1: Don't trust AI. Born in Aberporth, Cardigan, out in the Wild West, South Wales.
0: Yep.
1: At a very early age.
0: And that's when you got... That's when you found music.
1: My first recollection of music was I was probably about 3 years old, and I saw Freddie and the Dreamers on the old black and white TV doing the silly walk, and I thought that was, you know, pretty cool, even though it was not. But that was always an impression, and you know, I saw the Beatles and whatnot on the telly.
0: Yep.
1: Yeah, so, that was my first impression. And then 1968, my brother had a guitar at his house, and I just really, I don't know, I got drawn to that somehow. And he wouldn't let me touch it, but it took me 4 years to get mine. And Mum got me a $10 pawn shop special.
0: Beautiful. Thanks, Mum.
1: And the rest is... history.
0: You've put out a lot of albums, Gwyn, and I was surprised to see, what is there, about 12 there, isn't it?
1: There's 11. Grease Bucket's the latest one.
0: Yeah, the latest album is Grease Bucket, and thanks very much for making that segue, mate, because we need to play a song to make people happy.
1: You have
0: And tonight at the Irish Club, John, how long have you known Gwyn?
1: 2 weeks.
2: I have known of Gwyn.
0: Come on now.
2: I've known of Gwyn a lot longer than I've personally known him.
0: Yeah.
2: But, you know, the Rory Gallagher Festival is an annual event in Ireland. It's very big up in Donegal, also in Cork. And we thought, let's run one here. And Gwyn's name was the first one that came to mind.
0: Fantastic.
2: Gwyn has played with Rory's band after Rory's passing. In 95, Gwyn was invited.
0: So what time does the show start tonight?
2: 7:30 tonight. We're kicking off with a bit of a welcome and acknowledgement of country, of course. And then we'll kick off with some acoustic songs from Rory, but woven into Irish traditional music, because that's where he was going in his last year. Wonderful. And then we'll move into the electric sets through the night.
0: Yeah. Fantastic.
2: And kick it off at the end.
0: So this album, Grease, back at the Gwyn, you've recorded this in Adelaide?
1: Yeah, recorded in Adelaide.
0: I've listened to it maybe three or four times, and there's a couple of songs I absolutely love, and I'm going to play this one.

0: Oh, Gwen Ashton from his latest album, Grease Bucket, and the Green Light Blues. And you said it took you 10 minutes to write that song, Gwen.
1: Yeah, mate. I was...
0: Sorry.
1: Yo.
2: Hello, hello.
0: There you go.
2: You got the right button.
0: Yeah.
2: I was, I remember it was 1 o'clock one afternoon. I was waiting for the band to come to rehearsal. And
0: as you do.
2: They were late. And so I wrote the
0: song. As they normally are, yeah.
2: I wrote the song from absolutely nothing. It just came out of the air somehow. And then when you recorded it in another 10 minutes, then, you know, later then put a few overdubs on or whatever, but that whole song came out of nothing. In 20 minutes.
0: And the album was recorded here in Adelaide.
2: It was. During the whole COVID fiasco, I got stuck in Adelaide for 3 years, so I recorded like 110 songs.
0: And on that album, you've got Chris Lambden from the Screaming Believers, Ice House drummer Paul Wheeler, and later on we might hear a little bit of a female vocal on a track that I might play.
2: Andrea Dawson on backing vocals.
0: Yeah, so we might on an album. See if we can squeeze one of those in. So we're going to talk about the night tonight, and John Murphy's here from the Irish Club. John, just explain to us what's happening this evening at the Irish Club.
3: Sure. So it's a Rory Gallagher tribute, the first one in Australia. It's a regular event in Donegal in Ballyshannon, but it's the first one down here.
0: Yep.
3: And we're celebrating Rory's life and music and celebrating both traditions, the blues and Irish tradition, and weaving them together.
0: Fantastic.
3: And in their stories, we've got Gwen Ashton playing, who played with Rory's band of friends after Rory's passing in 95, and also Brenton on bass. Got Matt on drums, and then also we've got Jesse Dean Freeman, who's an amazing South Australian blues artist.
0: Fantastic.
3: Great guitarist.
0: Very good.
3: And amazing piano player. He really...
2: Oh, he's amazing.
3: Yeah.
2: He played on one of the tracks on Grease Bucket.
3: Yeah, and his bass player is Jason Mannix, and, you know, the drummer, Mario, they are two of South Australia's finest.
0: Okay. And you're playing with a band tonight, Gwen?
2: Yep, got the trio. Got Brenton Firth over there. He's being very quiet.
0: It's nice to have a quiet bass player, actually.
2: Yeah,
0: he's okay.
2: Wonderful.
0: It's okay. And he's listening to everything we say, you know.
2: Yeah, I know, taking it all in.
0: Yeah. Watch out.
2: And we got Matt Birkin on drums. He's a real good local Adelaide drummer.
0: Yep.
2: It should be a lot of fun.
3: I should mention we also have Ilan Pipes, Tom Stafford, and fiddle, Dave Lambert, and percussion as well.
0: And all starting at 7:30 at the Irish Club in Carrington Street.
3: Doors open at 7, and the tickets are online on Humanitix. And there's not a lot left, so if you want to come,
0: get in
3: quick, just Google Rory Gallagher Night,
0: always
3: Humanitix.
0: Ireland's such a tiny little country, but how many thousands of or millions of Irish people are just... diaspora, you know, just all around the world. Just, I mean, look at the USA. I mean, it's full of them.
3: This is what it's all about. The music connects the community across the world.
0: Yeah,
3: whether you're born in Ireland or not, Irish accent doesn't matter. You know.
0: Hey, Gwen, just going back to you left obviously left Wales and came to Australia, and landed in Adelaide for a while, but you came back to Adelaide in 1990. And you joined up with Laurie Height and Rick Treadray, which was pretty good.
2: Wow, you've done your research.
0: Yeah, because I know those guys. And I go back a long time. I look really young, don't I? And but the thing was that what I saw was that if you were playing tonight at the Irish Club, I was wondering whether you're going to do a bit of a solo gig, you know, something solo.
2: I got my 1930 National steel guitar, so I'm gonna. There's a couple of little things I'm gonna put on in the middle of the set.
0: So I know
2: you've got a bit of authenticity.
0: I know you've got this solo album called Mojo Soul out, which is a celebration of 50 years. You know, which is a great thing. But you did do a solo album quite a while ago in 2017 called Solo Electro. Now,
2: well, that's another another thing altogether.
0: It was another thing altogether. It certainly was. And you're described here as you've reinvented yourself as an alternative progressive blues rock solo guitarist with elements of 1960s garage rock, psychedelia, acoustic roots, dance and chill out music, and some good old fashioned rock and roll. I mean, and you recorded that whilst on tour in Europe.
2: Yeah, well, that's what Classic Rock magazine in England, sort of, I used a few quotes out of that. Kind of a psychedelic rock, blues, garage rock album. And I recorded it in an old communist bunker in Moravia in the Czech Republic.
0: Moravia?
2: Yeah.
0: You were getting gigs in Moravia?
2: Yeah.
0: And
2: Bohemia. Well, the whole Czech Republic, the whole Central Europe, I spent a lot of time there. So I did Poland, Czech, Slovakia, Hungary.
0: Did you?
2: All through the Balkans, down to Bosnia,
0: Hungarian.
2: Montenegro.
0: Played in Budapest?
2: Croatia. Yeah, Budapest. I played on my birthday one year.
0: Oh, fantastic. When is your birthday, Gwyn? When are you?
2: November 14.
0: Well, Scorpio.
2: Yeah.
0: We're sort of Skyping. Anyway, so Solo Electro got to me and I thought, well, why not throw this on to you, Gwyn? Here's a track from that album called Late Night.

0: Late Night from Gwyn Ashton's album, a solo album he did way back in 2017. And well done, Gwyn. Called Solo Electro, the album.
1: Yeah.
0: And it's come up pretty well.
1: Yeah.
0: In the middle of nowhere. But moving on to the Irish Club tonight, we've got to talk about the Irish Club. John Murphy is here, and it's a big night for Rory Gallagher. We've got to fit this Rory Gallagher tune in. I'm not going to let you go without playing it. So
2: that's right.
0: It's all for him, really, isn't it?
1: It is. It's a tribute to Rory, as I said, every year in Ballyshannon. It's a huge festival to celebrate Rory, and also in Cork. So this is Adelaide's first, Australia's first Rory Gallagher tribute night. And yeah, we're weaving traditional and the blues, traditional Irish music and the blues together, from Illan pipes, fiddle, to blues guitar, and Rory's great acoustic stuff as well.
0: Beautiful.
1: Yeah.
0: Here's Rory with Brute Force and Ignorance.

0: The fabulous Rory Gallagher from his album Photo Finish and Brute Force and Ignorance here on Out of This World. Soxie with you till 5 o'clock. And with me, I have the wonderful Gwyn Ashton, guitarist extraordinaire, who's playing tonight at the Irish Club, who's been managed and looked after by John Murphy, who's also maybe twiddle a few strings on a guitar tonight, maybe.
1: For sure. So, the Irish Club tonight, 13 Carrington Street.
0: Yep.
1: Tickets are on Humanitix. We're celebrating, that's just off King William Street, by the way, so we're celebrating Rory Gallagher's life and music.
0: Should be a great night.
1: Blending both traditions, Irish traditions and the blues.
0: Yep.
1: And we've got Illan Pipes, fiddle, we're doing Rory's music, acoustic. I play mandolin guitar as well. And then shifting gears into the electric stuff with Gwyn and Jesse Dean Freeman, who's amazing, and many other...
0: Sounds great.
1: Brenton and... Yeah.
0: And doors open at 7 and the show starts 7.30.
1: Open at 7, show starts at 7.30.
0: Yeah. Gwyn, fantastic having you in today. And we've got to get you in here again with your live guitar next time. But we're going to go out with the song Evil Child.
2: That's what Jesse's in.

Gwyn Ashton from his album Grease Bucket, a brand new album just released in the last, finished in 2025, and fantastic. Some great songs on here, and that was Evil Child. Daisy's here.

0: Welcome to Out of This World, Daisy Dimple.
1: Hey, how you doing?
0: On this Saturday afternoon. I'm not too bad. That was pretty good. Gwyn Ashton and his minders.
1: Yeah, it sounded like you should have kept going for the whole half hour following.
0: No. We'll do it a longer session next time and get him to bring in his guitar and play some live guitar. But the Irish Club sounds that's going to be rip roaring tonight from, you know.
1: You've never wish I was going tonight.
0: Other plans, unfortunately. Yeah, but you're here, and you've done it again.
1: What have I done?
0: Well, now you picked out some songs.
1: Okay.
0: Now, what are we going to start with? Because we've got Kneecap again today.
1: Well, carrying on the Irish theme, how about that?
0: Yeah, you want to start it?
1: Shall we?
0: And this features Kay Tempest. And this is a particularly interesting song called Irish Goodbye. And any reason why you came across this?
1: Well, it's new and exciting and...
0: It's part of a movie too.
1: I think
0: there's a movie called Irish Goodbye, yeah, featuring Kay Tempest. He's a non-binary.
1: Mm-hmm.
0: And he's on this song that you've selected from Kneecap, which is called Irish Goodbye.

0: There's Kneecap, the Irish hip-hop trio from Belfast, Daisy. And that song...
1: Irish Goodbye.
0: Irish Goodbye.
1: Yeah, the one, I think I mentioned it previously, it was in honour of his mother who committed suicide.
0: Yeah.
1: That's Mugly Bat, but from Kneecap.
0: In 2020, I think he says here, yeah. And it's the fourth single from the forthcoming album, Fenian, the album's called, the Kneecap album, called Fenian. I didn't realise they had so many albums out, but Kay Tempest is involved in the movie as well.
1: Okay.
0: Yeah, the movie called Irish Goodbye.
1: Yeah, so it's a mini movie type thing.
0: A mini,
1: isn't
0: yeah.
1: Yeah.
0: Yeah, very good, very good. Okay, next.
1: Next, what else have I sent you?
0: You have sent me Ego LMA, which is just fantastic.
1: That's Kneecap as well. Oh, no, that isn't, I beg your pardon, what am I thinking?
0: That's Ego LMA.
1: I misunderstood.
0: Jazz. Or we got Mark Lanegan.
1: Yeah, any of those, pick one.
0: I pick Mark Lanegan because the dear old chap. And it seems like a lovely man. It's been over 4 years now since he passed away.
1: Yeah.
0: It's just time goes so quick. But they've got a box set of his now, a six CD box set called One Way Street. And of course, One Way Street was one of his first singles. And you picked that out.
1: Yes, I thought we'd do an oldie but a goldie.
0: Yeah, but...
1: Can't go wrong with Mark Lanegan.
0: No, you can't go wrong with just... He's lovely, this man.

0: The wonderful Martin Lanigan. There is, and the song One Way Street from way back in 2001, Daisy. Mm. You stretched back then.
1: 2001.
0: Yeah.
1: That was a while ago.
0: Okay. And another interesting thing that you threw up was from the War Child Records.
1: Ah, yeah. That's my new album of the moment.
0: Yes, a charity album created by the War Child organisation to raise funds for their work involving helping children through the war, and just released in the last month or so.
1: March, I think it was.
0: And March the 6th. Well done.
1: Yeah.
0: You're already up, aren't you? Up on these things. But, yeah, it features lots of people that we know, the Arctic Monkeys, Depeche Mode, the Fontaines DC, they're on there.
1: Of course. And Green Chatten and another one.
0: Pop's on there. And Kay Tempest is on there as well.
1: Oh, there you go.
0: Yeah, she is all around. But you've picked this track, I guess, what would you call it? I don't know what you call it.
1: Guess what do we call it? Warning. Is that the one?
0: It was called Warning. Where is it gone? I thought it was there. It's, I have to go and dig it up.
1: Should we play another one and then come back
0: we'll find out what actually happened to that Warning song because, I thought it was actually called something else, but I can't see it there for some reason. It hasn't popped up.
1: I'll have a search.
0: In the meantime. That's really strange because I was listening to it because Cameron Winter was the tune, his song called Warning we were going to play. And for some reason that's just...
1: Eluded us. Have you got the Tom Waits one there?
0: I have got the Tom Waits one.
1: This is a newish one as well.
0: You've done well here from his brand new album called Bad As Me, I think.
1: Another war and... Sign of the Times type song.
0: Let's go with Tom.
1: Mm-hmm.

0: Tommy Waits still going. And
1: War broke loose. Yeah. And it's spelled L-U-C-E.
0: Luce.
1: And I wondered why. And I looked up. There's all sorts of meanings for the word loose.
0: And what did you find out?
1: The one that, you know, the info, the blurb about the song says is that it was written on the wall of Alcatraz. And so it's sort of got an added dimension of, you know, horror, I guess.
0: I'll have to look at a bit more about I haven't been following Tom Waits lately because I know he wasn't well at one stage, but he pulled through. You know, he's only got one lung.
1: Is that true or is that an urban myth? Because...
0: I'm pretty sure it's true.
1: Well, that's homework for us. I will...
0: We'll double check on that, but it's I think it's a well-known thing.
1: It's definitely a well-known thing, but I've also read that it's
0: not true.
1: But, I get things wrong as much as anyone.
0: But for a man, I really love what he does, and he's done some great... It was really weird stuff over the years.
1: I adore Tom Waits. I've adored him my whole life. I saw him, and we had this conversation, haven't we? We both saw him at the Festival Theatre years ago. Yep. Many, many years ago. A long time ago. Yeah, yeah.
0: Now, before we've got another song to play before you go, because you have we got guests in next week, have we?
1: Yes, The Wrong Road are coming in.
0: The Wrong Road are back.
1: Yes, they've got... show coming up at the Trinity Sessions.
0: Yeah, which is on Goodwood Road, a lovely place to play. Yeah. And strictly for South Australians only, that place. That's all they have there.
1: Really?
0: Yep. Yep, they don't have anybody. It's South Australian, that's it.
1: Lior's playing there.
0: Lior?
1: Yeah. I don't know where, he's Australian.
0: Yeah, I thought they were sticking to South Australian people. Maybe they've gone just to Australia, but they've they were definitely big South Australian pluggers for a long time.
1: Good,
0: they're Australian. Maybe it is Australian only. Yeah. Maybe I've got it wrong.
1: Well, you know,
0: I'll get lots of things wrong.
1: Yeah, yeah. Listen to the pair of us today. Speaking of which,
0: it was just a bit of a shock. a bit of a shock with Gwyn Ashton and his band of
1: struck.
0: And knowing the people that he's met and known throughout his musical career, we could have done 4 hours, no problems, Daisy.
1: We need to revisit it then.
0: Yeah, and we need to get him in here with his guitar and be silly.
1: Absolutely, we need music. Yeah.
0: But Ego LMA. Now you know about her, don't you?
1: Not a lot.
0: Yeah.
1: Actually, she's, in fact, I know incredibly little about her, to be
0: honest. She's a London girl.
1: That's it. That's kind of the extent that I've got.
0: She's only young. She was born in 1992, so was it make her 20?
1: Young.
0: 23. Oh, I know, it hurts, doesn't it? Hurts. But she's named for a Nigerian heritage after Ella Fitzgerald.
1: Of course.
0: Yeah. And she started singing in the late teens, and she produces her own music, she says, and has released 4 albums. And I had listened to a couple of tracks. She's pretty good.
1: Yeah.
0: The old Ego LMA, we wish all the best. It's hard business, the music business, it really is. I mean, the amount of work, social media work, a musician has to do just to get your...
1: Oh, my goodness, I know. Terrible. It's a whole different world.
0: So here we go, and we'll see you next week, shall we? We'll have a listen and we'll come back and see if there's anything else we need to discuss. There's something I've forgotten, I must remember.
1: The song we talked about before, please hold your breath for next week's show.
0: Yes, I searched for it. Yeah, the song by the War Child Records, charity album released by the War Child organisation. The song I was going to play was by Cameron Winter called Warning. And we'll do that next week because it's worthwhile listening to. And those Help albums are very good for fundraising for musicians who lack money.
1: And their role is to help kids in war zones and whatever.
0: In the meantime, let's have some good intentions from Ego LMA.

0: There she is, Ego LMA, and from her album, Good Intentions, that's the title track, Daisy. And
1: that was gorgeous.
0: Yeah, well done. Thanks for that. We needed a bit of loveliness on out of this world this afternoon. And we'll see you next week with The Wrong Road.
1: Yay.
0: And do you know, can you just say again what's happening, why they're doing a show?
1: Yes, yeah, they're doing June the 12th.
0: They've got some new songs out as well.
1: And, yeah, a record launch. They've got, you know, it's all happening for them.
0: Okay, that'll be fantastic. All right, see you next week.
1: Bye.

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8: 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Then I think Dave's here with Jane doing the folk show at 5 o'clock, which should be fun. And 6:30 Saturday Blues, 8 o'clock Rhythm Stick, then 9 o'clock Up Down Under. Okay, 50 years ago, folks, the wonderful album by Steely Dan was released. Raw Scam finally came out. What a great thing to hear that was when that popped out. I remember waiting, I think it turned up, might have been sort of mid-June when I arrived in Adelaide at the Veranda Music in Richmond Arcade there. And I remember taking it home and I knew what had happened. And on the album Katie Lied, the previous album, they'd met Larry Carlton, realised what a genius he was at not only playing guitar but also organising music. So they got him to be more involved on the album Royal Scam, and he just killed it. So Royal Scam just turns 50. I just can't believe it's May the 30th, 31st it actually was, 1976. It's just, boom, there you go. So here's a track from the album.

or scam. Just turn 50 years old or young, whatever you like. And what a great album. What a great bunch of tunes they turned out. And Donald Fagen's favourite sax players, Sonny Rollins, passed away during the week. The 25th, passed away at the age of 95. Unfortunately, he revealed that he had he'd passed away from pulmonary fibrosis, which he possibly got many, many years ago when he was living in the area not far from the World Trade Towers that fell to the ground. And he was living only a couple of blocks away from the dust and muck. And not sure, but he may have picked up some sort of lung thing then. But he had definitely had trouble on and off the last 20 years of his life. But he kept going, and he put out some great music. Here's one little track from, it goes way back, Sonny Rollins, Love Your Work, and Dearly Beloved.

The wonderful Melbourne artist Fia, there from her self-titled album and Cool Change. And we've certainly copped a cool change in the last week or so. I mean, I think it was one night got down to 9 degrees. That's more than cool. That's ice. Anyway, I hope you have a good winter, everybody. And try and get out and about to a few live shows around town. There's some great live bands. Hopefully the Dual Web Explosion might get out about and do a couple of shows. They've got some, there's a couple of new videos up online now for the Dual Webs, and they've redone their song Sometimes Never, because they now have Brett Sody playing guitar in their band, and I'm sure he'll head them in the right direction. Here they are, Sometimes and Never. And then we'll follow that with the wonderful Lucy Tiger, who's just slaying them in the USA. She doesn't want to come home.

Ah, there she is, Lucy Tiger, now a resident in the USA. She may even have a green card now, but she's been there for a while. And I think that is single number 5 in a row, Oh Preacher, and recorded in Nashville with a great band. Obviously, that band sounds really good, and she's having a good time, and she looks great too. So she's had a few, Devil's Telephone, great song, Harvest Time is another one. I think since January last year, I think I've counted 5 singles from Lucy Tiger. And the latest news from her manager here in Australia, Karen, hello Karen, is she's not going to come back home. I didn't see a wedding ring on her finger or engagement ring or anything like that. So I hope she's doing okay. But we'll see. And don't forget the big night tonight at the Irish Club with Gwyn Ashton. And a big tribute to Rory Gallagher. What a great man he was. So life cut short once again very quickly there. And very sad to hear that. We'll see you next Saturday afternoon on Out of This World, The Wrong Road Live, here live with Daisy and with a new CD. Okay, that's it for me. See you next Saturday afternoon. Keep your hands on the wheel, eyes on the road. You're tuned to Radio Adelaide, and I'll leave you with a wonderful track from the Spyro Gyra Band from their Wrapped in a Dream album. And this is what I'll be doing, walking home.

0: 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You're listening to repeats of today's programming on Radio Adelaide.
1: It's 5 o'clock. Thanks very much, Socks. What a great out of this world. Had guests in and everything. Anyway, it's time for the folk show.

0: Hello and welcome to the Folk Show. We're both here together today, both me, Jane Bauer, and Dave Kelly. Hello, Dave. How are you going?
1: Yeah, hey, Jane, it's been ages since we've been on together.
0: Yeah. And how about putting your mic on, Dave, and then you can...
1: I'm very confused today. It's been a long week.
0: Okay. Yes, Dave Kelly and Jane Bauer on together. We both do the Folk Show, and usually if there's 5 weeks in the month, we do a double act, don't we, on the last...
1: We try to organise it, and it's worked so far.
0: Yeah, okay. And we're going to start off with a couple of tracks that are my choice. These are two groups from Australia, Australian groups. The first one is Blackwood, and Jane Thompson is a member of it. She's going to be singing on this, and she also wrote the song. It's from the album Home Soon, and it's called A Turn in the Tide.

0: to Australian groups in a row, and that one was Wheelers and Dealers, named partly by Christine Wheeler, who was singing there. And the song she sang was The Days We Went Swimming, which was a poem by Henry Lawson with music by Chris Kempser. And they're a band from Sydney. And then from Victoria, we've got Blackwood, that we started off the program with A Turn in the Tide, and it was Jane Thompson, and she wrote the lyrics as well, member of the band.
1: And you're listening to The Folk Show. I'm Dave Kelly, and that was Jane. And we're going to share the program with music that we've each chosen. We haven't told each other what it's about, what we're going to play, so it's going to be a bit of a surprise both for you as well as for us. I'm going to start with Georgia Shackleton. Georgia is a woman who lives in Scotland. She's the great-grandniece of Sir Ernest Shackleton, the Antarctic explorer. Mm-hmm. And Georgia had made a violin from the floorboards of Ernest's house in Edinburgh, and has made an album which celebrates his achievements. And this from that album, which is From the Floorboards, is the title track.

0: And that's Steph Strings from Melbourne with the track Waterfall from her debut album, Feels Alive. And before that, we heard Georgia Shackleton from her From the Floorboards album with the title track. Jane, what have you got for us?
1: Aha, two Adelaide duets I'm going to play now. This first one is Tin Town. And Tin Town are Courtney Robb and Snooks LaVie, who Courtney's a singer-songwriter and plays guitar, and Snooks, of course, is a mouth harp player extraordinaire. And the reason they're called Tin Town is it's named after the wool stores at Port Adelaide, which are called Tin Town. And they're performing tomorrow night at Trinity, supporting Ella Hooper. We've just found out that that's sold out. But Tin Town are also performing next Sunday at Coastal Sounds at Semaphore, so you can catch them there. This is a new track of theirs called Silver Strands.

0: Eclosion. It's the biological term that refers to an adult insect emerging from a pupa. And that song is written and performed by Duo. It's spelt with a J, J-U-O, two women from Adelaide called Joe and Lizzie. I don't know their family names. And they're writing mainly about experiences of women, and that's from their very first album called Eclosion. And before that, I played Tin Town, Courtney Robb and Snooks LaVie with Silver Strands. And although you can't see them tonight at Trinity because it's booked out, you can see them next Sunday at Coastal Sounds down at Semaphore, and they've got a website.
1: 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It's the Subscriber Fest.
0: That's right. 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
0: 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And you also can mention which shows that you like. And we don't mind, do we, Dave, if they mention our program?
1: We really appreciate it. It's really wonderful to get feedback from all of our listeners.
0: It's fantastic. And we've got little notes, sticky notes all over the wall of the studio here, and there's quite a few that mention the folk show. So thank you very much to everybody who mentioned us.
1: Yeah, thanks very much.
0: We're very smug.
1: And tomorrow is the last day of Subscriber Fest, but you can keep donating, you can keep subscribing to the station. 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
0: Yep.
1: And we have, every so often, there's courses run to help people start to learn how to be involved in Radio Adelaide.
0: Yep. Yes, absolutely. Come and join the family. We'd love to have you on board.
1: Yep. And if you want to join the folk show, you'll be more than welcome. It's almost 5:30, and we're going to hear now from a band called Worm Stew. And Worm Stew have been around since 2000, and when Mike Schnee formed it, and over the last couple of years, Teresa Cowles and Michael Simmons have joined Mike. And they've released their first commercial release in April, and it's called Last Day of Loma, and this is Letters on the World.

verse of this song, when I wrote that her heart would never be wrong, and I'm right.

0: And that's the brothers from brothers McGloin from County Carlow. They're ye vagabonds from their all tired together. I'm tongue tied. All tired together with Cuckoo Storm. And before that, from LA was Worm Stew with Letters on the World.
1: I'd like to talk about the courthouse up at Auburn in the Clare Valley, because it's a great little venue run by some really committed people, and they have got tomorrow Lucas

0: Sullivan and Sasso Bob performing together. Sasso Bob is singer-songwriter, comedian, and Lucas Sullivan is Steve McKenzie, who plays electric bass and kick drum, and he's joined with Emma Luca, who's a brilliant fiddle player. And they do folk, classical and punk together, which is a great combination, isn't it, Dave?
1: God, yeah. Fabulous.
0: Okay, and look, you can get tickets to the door. So go to Auburn, and it starts at 2:30. If you live up there in the Clare Valley, or you can get there in about an hour and a half from the city, actually. Yeah. So I'm going to play some Sasso Bob for you. This is from his album Someplace Good Already, and I couldn't go past this one. It's Sing the Folk, and you wrote it with Bridget McDowell.

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People used to say like it's some kind of joke. Here comes Bob and here comes his folk. I'm sour, soft Bob. You can call me sour just cause I'm pretty. 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The ladies call me Robert. And I grew up in the village when times was hard. Famine came and killed the old bard. And there was no potatoes to make potato salad. That's when I sat down, wrote myself a ballad. 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

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When I'm singing my folk, people know it's the most. 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

0: Sasa Bob from his album Someplace Good Already with Sing the Folk. And the fiddle on that was Emma Luca, who's also in the band, the duo that's going to be performing with Sasa Bob, Lucas Southern, tomorrow, 2:30, Auburn Courthouse.
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0: 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And this is The Folk Show. I'm Jane Bauer.
3: And I'm Dave Kelly, and we're halfway through our duet.
0: Okay, what have you got for us next, Dave?
3: I'm going to play a new song from the Audreys.
0: Okay.
3: The Audreys are celebrating this year the 20th anniversary of their first album, Between Last Night and Us, which was produced by Shane O'Mara, and we'll hear a little bit more from Shane later. But Shane's actually produced a remake of one of the tracks from the album, and the track is Long Ride, and replacing Tristan, it's Shane Nicholson with Tasha.

0: And that's Shane O'Mara and Jack Tonks from their album Sorrow Hides the Longing to Be Free, the songs of Bert Jentsch with Black Waterside. And before that we heard the Shane O'Mara produced Long Ride from the Audreys. And we heard a little interesting fact.
1: Yeah, Rob Ayers, who does Saturday Blues after this program, popped his head in and said that he did the drums. He's a
0: on the original.
1: On the original, yeah, of yeah. that album, yeah.
0: Yeah. Yeah. They recorded in Shane O'Mara's kitchen.
1: Yeah, and Rob is a well-known drummer around town. And in fact, I think it's next week I have to do it. I'm doing your program, isn't it? Because he's got a gig. Yeah. So I'll be doing Saturday Blues next week.
0: Well, that's something to look forward to.
1: Yeah.
0: I'll hear it as I fly back from... No, I won't. I'm here.
1: I'm doing the show.
0: So,
1: all right.
0: So we'll find
1: out who's doing what when.
0: Yeah.
1: Okay.
0: We've confused ourselves again.
1: I've had a bit of an ethics dilemma this week about this particular track, whether I played. I've been looking up David Rovick's work, who's a political kind of singer-songwriter from the US, and he's been working with the AI musical platform Thuno, and he's kind of doing this collaborative AI musical project where he writes the songs and then Thuno kind of puts it together, and what ends up he calls AI to Thuno. All right. The song is War with the Worlds. I know I'm talking too much. Okay. It's a female voice, and he does perform a lot with Australian Kamala Emmanuel. Who now lives over there, who call themselves the Ministry of Culture. And I don't know if you can sort out from all of that I've just been talking about what it is, but this is an AI-generated track from his work. I don't know whether I should play it or not, but I'm going to.
0: Let's hear it.
1: Yeah.

0: That's American Aquarium. They're from North Carolina, and they were joined by Katie Pruitt and Shooter Jennings. And the that's called Southern Roots, and it's from an album called The Fear of Standing Still, made in 2024. And before that, it was David Rovics and his computer with War with the World.
1: Some mighty fine programming there.
0: Yeah.
1: I wonder if the programmer got the royalties.
0: Yeah. Okay, what have you got next?
1: I thought we might liven things up a bit. This is a band from the Inner West in Sydney, Queen Porter Stomp, and from their Best of My Kind album, Little Hearts.

0: And that's Rusty Pickups from southeast Queensland from their I Don't Think About You At All, Some Days, with California Widows. And before that was the Queen Porter Stomp from Sydney with Little Hearts off of their new album. May is Subscriber Fest or Subscriberthon, or one or the other. And if you haven't subscribed, please do.
1: Because we've only got 2 days left.
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1: And we would like this opportunity now to thank some of the people who've got a sticker up on the wall. There's Richard in Handorf. I actually know Richard in Handorf. And Greg in St. Morris and Robin in Eden Hills, Paul in Broadview, Sarah in Kilburn. Look at them all. There's quite a few, but we'd love more. There's Georgina in Wollonga. I know her. She's my little sister. And I'd also, while I'm thanking people, I'd like to thank Red Catherine for sending a message about a track that I played last time. It's lovely to hear from listeners, isn't it?
0: It's great.
1: And you can get to us via the website. 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
0: Yep, so... You know, if you're a concession card holder, 45, and ordinary or regular is 80, I think.
1: Yep.
0: And 120 if you're a passionate, and I think most people are passionate about the station. If you've been listening to it for any length of time, you certainly will be passionate.
1: And the folk show's been on air for 50 years, and we're going to be celebrating that in August, aren't we?
0: Yes, we're planning a month of celebration, so... We hope to be able to find ways in which we can have some of our listeners also join in with helping us out in some way, shape or form. We're just talking about it. We're just throwing around ideas at the moment, but it's our birthday coming up.
1: Now, Dave, I first got involved in folk music at Frank Trainers in Melbourne and then at the Dan O'Connell, which was a folk club in a pub in Carlton. And people used to sing Bogdan in the Valley O. Now, over here, I've heard it played lots of times, but not many people sing it. Now, this is off a really kind of corny album called The Ballads and the Crank, put out by Sunday World. But here's Bogdan in the Valley O. And I think it's compulsory for our listeners to join in and sing.
0: Everyone should be singing.
1: We will be, of course.
0: Yes. Poor Jane will hear my voice.

0: That's Eleanor Shanley and Friends. And the Friends were that deep voice was Dolores Keane. And the button player was Sharon Shannon. And it's from an album, Eleanor Shanley and Friends. And before that, I played the Bogdan in the Valley. Oh, two traditional Irish songs in a row there from the Ballads and Craig. And I went, used Shazam to try and work out who was performing there, and it was the Shamrock Singers. Okay. Now, Jack Brennan, Ulliam Pipe player extraordinaire from down there on the Fluorio Peninsula, contacted me because they've got Colin Broderick and Neve Dalton. Colin is a Ulliam Pipe player. He's playing at Liam O'Flynn's Old Set of Pipes. For those of you who know about that will recognise that that's a pretty amazing thing. And Colm just won the Young Irish Traditional Musician of the Year. Neve plays concertina and they're going to be performing in a couple of weeks at the Irish Hall. And I'm going to have more information on that next week.
1: And that's on the 13th?
0: Yes.
1: Of June.
0: That's right, correct. And I'm trying to get them on the program if we possibly can before they perform that evening.
1: And before that, there's a few other things coming up in the next couple of weeks.
0: Yeah.
1: The day before, on Friday the 12th, there's a free show at the Wheatie with Feeling of Full, who are a six-piece band from up in the hills. And next Sunday at 4 o'clock at the Wheatie, it's Nick Vulture's performing, and hopefully Nick will be joining me in next week's folk show.
0: Yep.
1: And if you haven't got anything to do tomorrow afternoon, at 4 o'clock at the Wheatie, Holly Cookie Baker's on, and she's supporting Chloe Gill, who's having a album launch for her album, I Have a Habit of Dreaming. And from that album, this is Over Me. No, it's not. That's our theme. I've been lazy. And I'll just...
0: While you're doing that, I'd just like to tell you, Brian Cullen, who's a folk singer and musician from up north of Adelaide, he's running a session on Thursday, the 4th of June, 7 till 9 p.m. at the Bushman's Hotel in Cowan Street, Gawler. He's been doing that for years. And you can go along, listen, or join in.
1: And let's get it right this time.

0: And that's Chloe Gill, and she's at the Wheatie tomorrow night, or tomorrow afternoon at 4 o'clock. It's 26 past five, so 26 past six, so it's time for
1: to say our sad goodbyes.
0: Yes, to say farewell. It's been great being back in the studio with Jane.
1: Yep, it's been fun.
0: We don't get in here very often, but when we do, it's great fun.
1: We should mention that Rob's here, ready for Saturday Blues, and she'll be along later for Rhythm Stick. Lots of great music on Radio Adelaide, alternative to sport on a Saturday.
0: Anyway,
1: I'm Jane Bauer.
0: And I'm Dave Kelly, and farewell.
1: Yeah.

Good evening. It's me, Rob. 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The time has just gone past 6:30. And I'll be taking you through to 8 o'clock when I'll be handing you over to Michelle Smith and her fantastic Rhythm Stick show. Thank you, Dave and Jane. Fabulous folk show. It's a pleasure to be sitting there this week and getting to hear the guys do X. Often you're kind of preparing, getting all the great music you want to play. That was Mountain, Mississippi Queen, More Cowbell. This one, oh, actually, I'm not going to say whether it has cowbell or not. It may do. I'm going to play something from Robin Ford's brand new album, Two Shades of Blue. This is the track, Make My Own Weather. Gosh, I wish he would make his own weather today.

got some stuff happening here. Let me see if we can try that again and get that happening. Well, that doesn't appear to be working. All right. My computer's locked out, so I'm just going to put a track on and we'll see what we end up with. And I'll try and sort out what's going on while we listen to this.

0: It really isn't my night. I solved one problem and now I have another. Oh, well, just keep ploughing on. Hey, what did we hear? We just heard Slim Harpo. And we heard the track, This Ain't No Place For Me. And before that, we heard from Earl King, the singles collection. We heard Earl Johnson, it says here, Have You Gone Crazy? Have I Gone Crazy? Is anything going to work tonight? All right. I'm going to try this. There we go. You can hear that. There it is. So it's definitely working. Maybe I should just hold my computer up to the microphone. That's such a... I can't get away with that, can I? Can I? Okay, all right. I know what I can try. I can try that one. All right. I'm going it again. We are going to try. Fourth time lucky. Robin Ford, Touché, from his Two Shades of Blue album, Make My Own Weather. Well, that's not working either. So, something's happening here.
1: Think I'm gonna let it roll.
0: Oh, there it is.

check out the shuffle on that one. It was just sitting in the pocket really nicely. Anyway, that was Take Out Some Insurance by Angela Strelli from her Ace of Base album. Hey, tonight I'm just going, just some stuff, blues rabbit holes I've been going down, and some things I've been checking out and wanting to share with you, and I'm just going to do it all tonight. Before that, Robert Finley, who, on Easy Eye Sound, that's Dan Auerbach's record label. There's always some interesting music on there. That's from his Going Platinum album. That was A Real Love Is Like Hard Time. And, phew, finally got there. Make My Own Weather, Robin Ford, Two Shades of the Blues. That's, of course, an incredible album. Recorded by some British musicians, Ian Thomas, who I'm sure you've actually heard on Eric Clapton recordings and a whole bunch of anything from a lot of English artists, and Johnny Henderson, who's in the Matt Schofield trio. He's on the organ in that band. All right, hey, Graeme Duffy, I've just loved her Dirt Wimmer Blues album. I'm going to play, she's got a new album out, just come out, I just saw. But I'm going to play something from her Voodoo Blues album. This is a track called No Matter What I Do.

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6: This is, of course, as you just heard, Radio Adelaide. This is Saturday Blues with me, Rob. We just heard Little Walter last night. Had a beautiful car ride up the hills the other day, listening to just nothing but Little Walter. Oh, he was just divine. Just love how he constructs his songs. Before that, we heard Coco Montoya from his Suspicion album. We heard a trading one fall for another. And then the first track in that little bracket was Graham Duffy with No Matter What I Do from her Voodoo Blues album. All right, I'm going to play something from John T-Bone Taylor's Bop Brothers and Sisters album. It's a fantastic British guitarist, well-known, loads of amazing players on this particular album. But we're going to hear the track, Get the Facts.

and Mississippi. It rained and it rained. It rained both night and day. Listen, the people were worried, and they began to cry.

was out in the farm gathering that harvest. Dark cloud began to rise.

Oh, that's such a good album. That was from Dan Dinan and Shorty's Jeff's Shed album. That was the track You Don't Care. Actually, I was just seeing that was recorded at Jeff Lang's, and he's going to be coming through South Australia soon with Don, with singer from the Braid. He's not braiding. I know exactly who I mean. I'm going to keep yabbering while I check that out. Before that, we heard from Jam Together, which featured Albert King, Pop Staples, and Steve Cropper. Album Jam Together, as I mentioned. That was Tupelo Parts 1 and 2. Before that, we heard the Bop Brothers, Get the Facts. Here we go. He will be playing with Dom Turner. That's who I was looking for. And he'll be playing at the Trinity Sessions on July the 17th. Macclesfield Three Brothers Arms, July the 18th. And Murray Delta Duke Joint on July the 19th. Gosh, yeah, Three Brothers Arms. That would be an amazing, amazing place to see Jeff Lang and Dom Turner right up close. If you can at all get yourself into that gig, I'd recommend that one. All right. Next up, I just picked up Susan Tedeschi's Back to the River album. We are going to hear the track Learning the Hard Way.

I'm not having the best day right now, am I? Oh, well, hey, enjoy this. Well, I'll tell you what. I'll tell you what we just heard. We just heard Tom Harrison's Run. That's his new single, the great Queensland blues man. He's playing at the probably just had happened, hasn't it? Blues at Broadbeach. Anyway, before that we heard something from Susan Tedeschi's Back to the River album. We heard the track Learning the Hard Way. Hey, I was going to play something by Eddie Cleanhead Vincent and his orchestra. And I was all fingers and thumbs. And so I'm going to play that. Then I'm going to play some Eric Gales. And then we'll just see if I can play something without totally stuffing it up.

That's such a fun track. Love the story of the lyrics as well. That was Geneva Magnus. That was from her Back For Me album. The track was called Masterpiece. And of course it featured Joe Bonamassa. I'm saying of course, I think maybe our listeners would recognise Joe's playing. Before that, Eric Gale's I Came A Long Way, telling this, well, that was 2014, so telling the story of his life up till then. That was for his Good For Something album. All right, we are going to keep going here on, oh, where are we? We're on Radio Adelaide 101.5 FM all the time. It's about 10 minutes or so left, and then I'll be handing you over to Michelle Smith. She is in the building. I'm going to play a track by Candice Ivory from her When the Levee Breaks album, The Music of Memphis Mini. This one's World of Trouble.

Ah, that was Early James. Love his stuff. That was Blue Pill Blues from his Singing for My Supper album. Before that, we heard Candice Ivory performing World of Trouble from her When the Levee Breaks. Hey, thanks so much for tuning in to tonight, this week. I'm going to take you out with some Body Rape from a Silver Lining album. We are going to hear the track Monkey Business. And on the other end of this, Michelle Smith and her Fabulous Rhythm Stick Show.

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Well, greetings and welcome to Rhythm Stick on Radio Adelaide. Michelle Smith with you for another hour of curated tunes coming to you from a stunning and soaking wet Kaurna country. My deepest respects to all Kaurna elders this evening. And I extend that respect to all First Nations listeners, wherever you're tuned in from, whether it's somewhere else in Australia or further afield. It's just great to have everyone on board this evening. Now, we've just been treated to another fabulous episode of Saturday Blues, perfect for a wet and wintry night. So thank you, Rob, for all your efforts in bringing us all those blues and blues-inspired tunes. Top work, indeed. Now, on Rhythm Stick tonight, we're kind of off to Spain to celebrate the incredible music and dance art form of flamenco, which originated in the south of that country. And the reason being that next Saturday night, one of Australia's preeminent flamenco ensembles, Banda Lucia Flamenco, will perform at the splendid Eucaria Cultural Centre at Mount Barker Summit. So Banda Lucia is led by the incredible flamenco guitarist Damien Wright. And in a little while, we'll hear from Damien. We'll hear all about how a lad from Newcastle first encountered flamenco as a teenager and then ended up being one of this country's most respected guitarists. But first, let's warm up with a couple of live tracks from Spanish groups that sort of infuse their music with flecks of flamenco, starting with one of my favourite groups of all time, Ojos de Brujo. This is a live version of Tanguillos Marineros.

0: Well, how beautiful. Now, flamenco is the name of the game tonight on Rhythm Stick. And we've started with three, not in its purest form, but nonetheless to get us in the mood, to position us in a bit of a Spanish zone, if you like. We started tonight's Rhythm Stick with Ojos de Brujo, a live version of Tanguillas Marroneros. And we moved to Radio Tarifa with also a live version of Tangos del Agujero and featuring the divine vocals of the late Benjamin Escoriza. Just adore him. And just there, finishing with Australia's own Raza Duende, which is a trio with Indian tabla and Indian sarod, as well as flamenco guitar, as performed by Damien Wright. Now, you are tuned into Rhythm Stick on Radio Adelaide, and this is what we're going to be focusing on tonight, because Banda Lucia Flamenco, which is the troupe, music and dance troupe that Damien Wright is the artistic director of, the founder of, is coming to Adelaide next Saturday night, actually Mount Barker Summit at the beautiful Eukarya Cultural Centre. So we've got an interview, we've got a couple of parts to the interview actually with Damien Wright coming up, but I thought that first up what we might
1: we don't want to talk to him just yet.
0: I thought what we might do is hear a little bit of Damien's solo work, and then we'll find out all about how he came to be someone who just is enamored, as he says, with flamenco, a boy from Newcastle. So let's hear this one first from Damien Wright. It's called Gravitas.

0: Welcome to Radio Adelaide, Damien. It's lovely to be chatting to you tonight.
1: Oh, thank you so much, Michelle. Lovely to be here.
0: So let's go back to your beginnings as a guitarist. When did you pick up your first guitar?
1: My first guitar, my auntie delivered a nylon string guitar to me. I think I was about 7 years of age. Yeah, really just started from there. And I just was fascinated by all different styles of guitar. I came from quite a musical family, so there was always music in the house. My dad was really into like 60s and 70s rock. So I was hearing all the music like Led Zeppelin and all that sort of stuff of that period. And then I was lucky enough to have a few teachers that were really eclectic in their interests for the time, especially growing up in suburban Newcastle. Yeah, I was exposed to like classical guitar, to jazz guitar. And then, yeah, as a teenager, my parents took me to a concert at the Sydney Opera House to see, it was basically a celebration of gypsy culture. And there was a Spanish contingent and there was a flamenco guitarist there. And I heard that and it just changed my life. And to this day, it's just been an endless source of inspiration.
0: Gosh, so this is in your teens that you discovered flamenco?
1: Yes.
0: Wow. So how did you go about learning this tradition?
1: The first teacher I found was a guy who was a classical guitar teacher and he dabbled a little bit with the Spanish repertoire of classical of music, and he had a little bit of an idea of some of the flamenco forms and some of the techniques, and at the time I thought he was a flamenco legend, you know, but over the years I realized he didn't actually know anything at all, but he was a great teacher. And and luckily he said, if you want to, you know, learn this music, you know, you need to go down to Sydney and study with someone serious. And so I used to catch the train twice a week to Sydney. This is just sort of at the end of high school. Yeah, I would study with a great flamenco guitarist from Sydney called Robbie Varga. And about 6 months later, he was like, you know, if you want to take this further, you need to go to Spain. And I was finishing high school and I think I had a year after that, and then I was packing my bags and going to live in Spain.
0: You keep preempting all my questions because I was going to ask, has your journey necessitated travelling to Spain? And the answer is definitely yes.
1: Yes. Yeah. It's absolutely crucial to go to Spain to study flamenco. It's just, that's the natural environment. That's where you'll pick up a lot of the intricacies and more than anything, the language of the art form, which is probably the most important thing to have as a priority when you're studying flamenco, and that's only spoken fluently in Spain. So that's the place to go.
0: Also, in what way does that kind of cultural immersion shape or contribute a musician's evolution?
1: Do you mean like as someone from outside of Spain
0: exactly, yeah, like being surrounded not just by the music but by everything, by language, by food, by just the atmosphere in a way? Do you think
1: that's
0: that
1: a great question. Yeah. I think 100%. I mean, the classic thing is when I have some students here and they go to Spain and they might even just stay there for a few months and they come back and there's something about their playing, and it might evaporate after a while if they don't sort of, you know, keep it sort of very clear about what the sound they're wanting to produce and the direction they're wanting to go. But they always come back with a kind of a certain attack and swagger on the instrument, and it's really just from being immersed in that environment. And it's a lot to do with personalities too. You know, I've noticed that, you know, flamenco attracts a particular type of personality, and it takes so much of you to learn the dance, the singing or the guitar, to learn the art form to a point where you can sort of collaborate, you know, and speak the language of the art form, and so it's like a real life dedication. And so it takes a certain person to really want to take flamenco as a life path, you know.
0: Well, we've been listening to some of your solo recordings, for example, your album Shifting Sands, as well as some of your more collaborative work, like the trio Raza Duende, which is a meeting of Hindustani and flamenco music traditions. So in your view, what's required of musicians to work meaningfully with other musicians when they're from different traditions?
1: Yeah, I think the best thing is that there's a real humility often when we come from our genres, especially when our genres are, you know, what some people might call serious music, whether it's classical or jazz, you know, music that requires you know, a lot of study, a lot of technique, a lot of theory, a lot of hours, you become very defined by the art form that you choose. And so when you're approaching another art form, it's kind of a little bit daunting for a lot of people, I think, you know, because it's sort of letting your guard down, and you have to have that humility to say, okay, I'm approaching a different art form where it has, you know, extra emphasis on certain things that maybe my art form doesn't. And so sometimes musicians get a little bit sort of intimidated by those sort of interactions. So I think it requires like a lot of humility and, you know, want to collaborate, you know, to actually really collaborate, you know, where you're conscious of what that culture is bringing to the table and what your culture has, and where you can find some sort of similar language.
0: It's interesting because some years ago I interviewed Bobby Singh, the tabla player, Indian tabla player with whom you've worked.
1: Yep.
0: And I remember him saying something along the lines of, oh, you know, sometimes musicians will say, oh, let's get together and jam. And he said, we don't jam. Like, he was very emphatic. So I thought, what are the challenges in creating music together where all members and contributors feel respected and no one's feeling like something's being watered down, if you like?
1: For example, in my case with flamenco has a lot of really beautiful harmony, Phrygian harmony, that can lend itself to a colour that, say, jazz musicians might want to improvise over. And so I've noticed that there's, you know, a few tunes in the flamenco repertoire that really work well for, you know, different musicians to play over the top of as if they're soloing. And that can be really captivating, but it's not flamenco, but it's an example of finding something that is equally as stimulating to both parties, you know? Mm.

Beautiful. Damien Wright, flamenco guitarist from Sydney and Newcastle, with In Time soloing there. And that's also taken from the Rasa Duende album of some years ago, Improvisations. It's 27 minutes to nine. And we were just listening to Damien Wright before that, telling us about his journey as somebody who fell in love with flamenco music, and particularly flamenco guitar, as a teenager. And now he's risen to being one of the best guitarists in the country in this genre. And we've got another part to this interview where he talks more specifically now about Bandalucía Flamenco, which is the name of his troupe that he's bringing to the Icaria Cultural Centre next weekend. So I just want to give you a very, very, very, very, very quick little taster of what they sound like, just for a few seconds. Here we go.

0: Yeah, that's about all I can show you of that. So let's just go into this next part of the interview with Damien, where we get to find out more about this actual troupe, which is extremely exciting. When we think of flamenco, the art form, in our minds, we hear the guitar work, the rhythm of the cajon perhaps, but we also hear hand claps and the smack of heels on the floor, and we see in our mind's eye the twirling of dramatic dancers, which leads us, of course, to Banda Lucía Flamenco, the group you founded, of which you are artistic director. What can you tell us about this special ensemble of yours?
1: It's really special to me because it's a sort of an accumulation of all my years of just being absolutely enamored with this art form from the south of Spain, and getting to a point where I'm like, I need to create some sort of platform which also speaks to the fact that I'm not from Spain. I'm from suburban Newcastle, and there's so many different styles of music that has given me inspiration and many goosebumps over the years. And how to create a platform that encompasses all those things that can be, you know, a more personal expression, whilst finding a way to be as respectful as I possibly can to this, you know, incredible art form that is flamenco. And I think that's where the concept of Banda Lucía was born.
0: It's about being authentic by the sounds of it to yourself.
1: Yeah, exactly. Yeah, that's a good way to put it, yeah.
0: So just walk us through the members.
1: Okay, so we have myself on guitar, a fantastic percussionist, James Houtman, Yuki Main on violin, and we have two incredible dancers. One of the dancers is actually from Adelaide, Rosalie Cocchiaro. She's lived in Spain for more than 10 years, dancing all the, you know, some of the most prestigious flamenco tablaos, which is the flamenco venues. And Jessica Statham is our other dancer, like one of the most creative, incredible flamenco dancers in Australia. Yeah, long-time collaborator. And she also dedicated an enormous amount of time in living in Spain, dancing, studying, performing. And we're just ridiculously lucky to have those two dancers in the group. So, yeah, that's us. And we're all such close friends, and all our different influences sort of come to the table, and our unique takes on things, and it's all in the group.
0: It's interesting, isn't it? Because thinking about, as I was asking before, about two different musical traditions coming together, such as Hindustani and flamenco, but here, even within flamenco, I'm assuming there's different influences and different corners

0: I suppose.
1: Yeah, that's a,
0: you still need to kind of find your meeting points.
1: It's really interesting when we think about genres too, because the more I've sort of researched or just talked to people and heard, you know, interviews of great flamenco artists, the more I've realized that flamenco is such a mixture of cultures in its essence, in its beginning. You know, there was the Moors, the Arabs, the Jews, you know, the Gypsies, you know, all in the south of Spain, and basically it was a melting pot of these cultures, and what eventually became the sound that everyone played as a result of all their different influences was under the umbrella term of flamenco. And then it evolved massively from there through the influence of classical guitar, influenced by, you know, French impressionism like Debussy and Ravel, and then that in turn influenced massively some of the compositions of flamenco artists, and then collaborations of Paco de Lucía and jazz guitar players, you know, brought so much as far as harmony and improvisation to flamenco. And it's sort of a constantly evolving thing to this day. Young gypsy guitarists, I can hear, you know, influences of Brazilian guitar, of jazz guitar, but they've got the DNA of flamenco still very, very close and very, very apparent in their playing. And I think that's the goal. That's the main thing, you know.
0: And I guess for all that, you could say the same thing about the dancing.
1: Absolutely, yeah. I mean, even our dancers, you know, they're so influenced by certain flamenco dancers in Spain, and those dancers were really influenced by contemporary dance and ballet, and you know, as well as being, you know, very steeped in the, you know, all the depths of the tradition of flamenco.
0: Well, Damien, I've just got this feeling in my bones that you've got a career highlight coming on June 6th when you visit us in South Australia, and not only South Australia but the beautiful Yukaria Cultural Centre in Mount Barker Summit. Is that a first for you, performing there?
1: It is, yeah. It's I've been hearing about this place for quite a while, and people say, oh, man, you have to play there, and I'm just so glad to, you know, have the luxury to bring the show to such a beautiful location, you know.
0: But what kind of experience are you planning to give us on June 6th?
1: Yeah, I think it's one of those shows where we really hold ourselves at a certain standard, where I think it's because, you know, you've got two dancers leading musicians and we're all kind of improvising. We all have to be on our game to a certain point in order to take the show to a place that's inspiring to us. And hopefully to the audience, and that's giving like 300% in every performance, and you know, we never feel satisfied unless we walk off the stage and we're just soaked in sweat and just absolutely, like, you know, wrecked from just giving everything, every part of us, you know. So expect a lot of dynamic, whole gamut of you know, emotion and space and intensity and just sort of throw it right out there.
0: Sounds amazing, doesn't it? That's Damien Wright, flamenco guitarist and artistic director of Banda Lucía Flamenco. Now, they'll be performing next Saturday night, as we were just talking about there, June 6th at Yukaria Cultural Centre at Mount Barker Summit. Such a stunning venue. I think it's going to be a very, very special evening. You can check out Banda Lucía Flamenco on YouTube and you'll get a bit of a sense of what they're going to be bringing up to Yukaria. And just Google Yukaria, you'll work out how to buy tickets from there. So we're just going to hear a little more of Damien's solo work now with the track called Medina from his album Shifting Sands before we take a message, Radio Adelaide message, and then we'll get into some other very contemporary takes on flamenco.

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2: There's about 13 minutes left of Rhythm Stick. Let's get stuck into some new flamenco music by the artist Teresa Hernandez. She's both singer and guitarist, very acclaimed. She's the winner of the National Flamenco Singing Awards in Madrid and part of the new guard of flamenco artists. She was actually here Fringe of last year performing with our group of the hour, Bandalucía Flamenco. So let's hear a new single from her called La Serrana.

a fabulous collaboration between Papa Wemba from what is now the Democratic Republic of Congo and Juan Cañizares, esteemed flamenco guitarist from Spain. Shadow, the name of the track. Ahead of it, we heard a track called La Serrana by Teresa Hernandez out of Spain, contemporary and very successful flamenco artist in that country. So, oh my goodness, 4.5 minutes to nine. So I need to hand over very, very soon to the Tiki Lounge Remix at 9 o'clock. And then we've got Up Down Under, of course, at 10 o'clock. But yes, I hope you've enjoyed tonight's flamenco kind of special. And next week on Saturday 6th, I hope you can get yourself along to Yucaria Cultural Centre, Mount Barker Summit, to witness Banda Lucia Flamenco. Very dynamic. The two dancers are amazing. The musicians are amazing. If you go, have a wonderful time. We're going to go out with Pepe Abichuela, another very esteemed flamenco guitarist from Spain, and the Bollywood Strings. This is good. Yerba Buena, Oriente. Till next week, you take care. Ciao.

0: 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We acknowledge and respect the Kaurna people, traditional custodians of this land.
1: Namani, Nyanyari Windakunoicha, Nyagana Erubinamina, Tandanyanga, Kaurna Yatta, Tandanyanga, Dubuki Yeninga, Tawala, Tawala Dubuki Yeninga, Kaurna. Mani Naburni. Greetings. This place is the land of my ancestors. It is the territory of the Kaurna Nation. We welcome you to our country. This is a celebration of our cultural diversity and unity.

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I'm no prude, but even I blushed. 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
1: Assalamu alaikum, brothers and sisters. 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

0: It guides to the right course, and we have believed in it. And we will never associate with our Lord anyone.
1: وأنه تعالى جد ربنا ما اتخذ صاحبة ولا ولدا.
0: And it teaches that exalted is the nobleness of our Lord. He has not taken a wife or a son.
1: وأنه كان يقول سفيهنا على الله شططا.
0: And that our foolish one has been saying about Allah an excessive transgression.

And among us are Muslims in submission to Allah, and among us are the unjust. And whoever has become Muslim, those have sought out the right course. But as for the unjust, they will be for hell firewood. And Allah revealed that if they had remained straight on the way, we would have given them abundant provision.

So we might test them therein. And whoever turns away from the remembrance of his Lord, he will put into arduous punishment. And he revealed that the masjids are for Allah, so do not invoke with Allah anyone.

Say, O Muhammad, I only invoke my Lord and do not associate with him anyone. Say, indeed, I do not possess for you the power of harm or right direction.

But I have for you only notification from Allah and His messages. And whoever disobeys Allah and His messenger, then indeed for him is the fire of hell. They will abide therein forever.

The disbelievers continue until when they see that which they are promised. Then they will know who is weaker in helpers and less in number.

Say, I do not know if what you are promised is near, or if my Lord will grant for it a long period. He is knower of the unseen, and he does not disclose his knowledge of the unseen to anyone.

0: that he may know that they have conveyed the messages of their Lord, and he has encompassed whatever is with them, and has enumerated all things in number.
1: That was the 72nd chapter of the Holy Quran, Surah Al-Jinn. Surah Al-Jinn recounts how a group of jinn encountered the Prophet Muhammad, peace and blessings of Allah be upon him, were astonished by the Quran and subsequently submitted to Allah subhanahu wa ta'ala, demonstrating that the jinn, like humans, consists of both righteous and unrighteous individuals. The surah chapter also highlights the prohibition of associating anyone with God, clarifies the Prophet's role as a messenger of Allah, and emphasizes that only Allah knows the unseen.
2: Thanks, Khalid. And here is Sheikh Bilal Asad with The Farewell.
3: Alhamdulillah, wassalatu wassalamu ala rasulillah. It was the 10th year after Hijrah, only a few days or a few weeks before Arafah, the day of Hajj. The Messenger of Allah, Muhammad sallallahu alayhi wasallam, had been called to tell him that his only son, Ibrahim, who had not even reached the age of 2 years old, was dying. So the Prophet, peace be upon him, carried his blessed legs while he was sad and his tears are dropping from his eyes. And he carried his son, Ibrahim. He looked at him as he took his last breath and died before his eyes, sallallahu alayhi wasallam. For every prophet went through calamities, and Muhammad, peace be upon him, went through every calamity that anyone can think of. And he used to say, whoever goes through hardship or calamity or sorrow, then all you got to do is remember me and know that I also went through it. You're not alone. He went to bury his son, and as he was burying him, Abdul Rahman ibn Auf radiallahu anhu saw the Messenger sallallahu alayhi wasallam crying a lot. He said, Ya Rasulallah, you also, meaning you had prevented us from crying a lot over the dead person and to be patient with it. But the Prophet, peace be upon him, said, this is not what I meant. This is mercy. Showing us that the human being cries out of mercy when their lost ones are gone. And that when you cry, it's a form of healing that Allah subhanahu wa ta'ala gave to men and women in this life, to all human beings, in order to help them with their grief. And this is a sign of love and a sign of mercy rather than a sign of refusing Allah's command and His will. As he buried him, peace be upon him, he said the following words, O the eyes tear, O Ibrahim, and the heart is in sorrow, and we are truly in grief for your loss. And had it not been that there is a hereafter and that there is a promised return where we will meet again and be in paradise again, we would have cried all day, all night for very long. But this is the hope, brothers and sisters, that we believers have, that the Prophet, peace be upon him, taught us that there is another life that is coming, and a promise from the Creator of Allah, which is sent from above the heavens, his words of the Quran, which we recite night and day. After that, the Prophet, peace be upon him, went back home. And now it was only about 7 or 8 days, or maybe a little bit more. He sat on his bed and he called for his dear daughter, Fatima al-Zahra radiallahu anha, the last of his four daughters. And he had already lost three of his daughters. She was the only one who had survived. And he loved her the most. When he called her in, he sat her next to him on his right or on his left. He kissed her on his forehead. And it was his habit that whenever Fatima entered, radiallahu anha, his daughter, he would stand up, kiss her on her forehead, and place her either in his position or next to her. Which shows us an example of how the Prophet, peace be upon him, treated his daughters and his children with compassion like that. And we should do the same if we emulate the Messenger, sallallahu alayhi wasallam, who was sent as a mercy to mankind. Then he whispered to her something in her ear while his wife Aisha, radiallahu anha, was watching. He whispered something and she started to cry heavily. Then he whispered a second thing And she smiled to that and giggled a little bit. After that, Aisha radiallahu anha asked her, what did the Prophet, peace be upon him, say in secret? She said, oh no, it's not right of me to tell the secrets of the Prophet, peace be upon him. It was only after his death that Aisha radiallahu anha couldn't hold herself and then asked her, can you tell me now? She said, yes, now is the right time. She said, the first time he said to me, O Fatima, there is no one of my entire family that is going to feel the grief as hard as what you are going to feel it when I pass away. And Jibreel alayhi salam, he usually comes to me once a year to recite the entire Quran to me so that I may repeat it. But this year, he came to me twice like no other year. O Fatima, my daughter, I see this as a sign that this is probably my last year alive and I will be dying. So then she cried heavily. Then he whispered to her, he said, O Fatima, you are the best of all women of this nation to come later on. Anti Sayyidatu An-Nisa wa Sayyidatu Nisa'i Ummati. You are the best of all the women of my Ummah. Would it please you, O Fatima, that you will be the first of my family to follow after me and join me, and you will be the first to enter paradise? She started to giggle and smile of this great hope. My brothers and sisters, the Prophet, peace be upon him, started getting a little bit ill at that time, but it was minor. And it was in that year, the 10th year of Hijrah, 5 days before it, where he was heading off to Hajj, and he had only done Hajj once in his life. He called for his cousin Ali radiallahu anhu. And Ali radiallahu anhu was still a teenager at that time, or very young, probably in his early 20s. He said to him, Ya Ali, I am going to send you to Yemen so that you can be a judge between them and settle their affairs between them. They need it, for they're in conflict. He said, Ya Rasulallah, at this young age, how am I supposed to judge between people? I've got no experience. He tapped him on his chest and he made a dua and he said, Ya Ali, Allah subhanahu wa ta'ala will open a door for you of wisdom and judgment like no other. Go now. And he taught him something very important among the things which he gave him as a lesson to judge. He said, Ya Ali, remember, never pass a verdict about two people or more until you have heard all the sides. You heard the claimant's side, you must hear the defendant's side fully and completely before you speak. And this was one of the things Ali radiallahu anhu said, I kept on doing this until the end of my life, and Allah made me successful as a judge. The Prophet, peace be upon him, said to Ali radiallahu anhu, I'm going to Hajj, and when I go there, after a few days, I want you to follow me and join me. The Prophet, peace be upon him, then prepared his udhiyah, his qurban, and he used to make a qurban on behalf of himself and his family, and one on behalf of the entire ummah. So whoever cannot afford to make a qurban, then the Prophet sallallahu alayhi wasallam has already made the qurban on your behalf, my dear brothers and sisters all around the world. What a blessed hand sallallahu alaihi wasallam is, and what a blessed mercy he is to mankind. The Prophet, peace be upon him, head off to the Hajj. When he got there, the second day or the third day was Arafah, which is the most important day of Hajj. In fact, the Prophet, peace be upon him, said, Hajj is Arafah. Arafah, that big plain where everybody stands. And in that year, when people heard that the Prophet, peace be upon him, was going to Hajj, the greatest number of pilgrims ever since the time pilgrimage began, since the Prophet sallallahu alaihi wasallam became a prophet, had never seen that amount, because they heard of the Messenger sallallahu alaihi wasallam going there. Nearly every Muslim that heard about it was there, and they described it as far as you could see with your eyes, you could not see even a space, that if a bird were to fly and it dropped, it'll drop on somebody. This is how cramped it was when they went with the Messenger sallallahu alaihi wasallam. With him were the major companions and the great of all of those who strive and struggle in the path of Allah, the Muhajirin and the Ansar, the migrants and the victors, and every other Muslim, in the largest hundreds of thousands of Muslims. And can you imagine, within the span of those 10 years, hundreds of thousands of Muslims had embraced Islam. More than the 13 years that he was in Mecca, because he had gone to Medina for 10 years. In Mecca, he was there for 13 or 14 years, and not even a portion of that had become Muslim. You know why? Because in Mecca, it was always war and hostility with the people of the polytheists who used to want to harm the Prophet sallallahu alaihi wasallam and try to kill and persecute the Muslims. With peace and with agreements and with a truce, This is what the Prophet, peace be upon him, loved to do. And this is how the truth and knowledge and everyone can thrive and live in harmony. Brothers and sisters, when he reached there in Arafah, the Prophet, peace be upon him, sat down for a little while. And he had received the verses of the Quran. Inna a'tainaka al-kawthar. We have granted you and given you the gift of the fountain of Kawthar. Fasalli li rabbika wanhar. Constantly pray to your Lord all your life. Wanhar mean give your sacrificial udhi. It is those who have a resentment against you who are the ones who are truly cut off. Why did Allah say that? Because the Prophet, peace be upon him, could not have sons, and when he had a son, he died. So the polytheists who still had disbelieved started to tease the Prophet sallallahu alaihi wasallam by saying, look at him, he is cut off. So Allah said, no, they are the ones cut off. All the ummah of the world had followed him sallallahu alaihi wasallam. And listen to this. He started to cry after that. And when they said, what is making you cry, Ya Rasulullah? He said, I will stand up and tell you. He stood in front of the Arafah, but people couldn't see him. So he went on top of his camel, Al-Qaswa, which that was its name, and everybody could see him. And he told some of the companions to repeat these words after him because of how many people there were. And he said to them, O people, this could be my last year that I see you. I may have to farewell you and I will not see you again. And then he said, pointing to the sky and back to the people, O people, bear witness to what I have to say, and you will bear witness for me on the day of judgment. And the first thing he started with, what would be a dying man's words, do you think, of the Prophet sallallahu alaihi wasallam's words especially? What do you think is going to say of his last words? He said, O people, this day that we are in, this month that we are in, and this land that we are standing in, the three most sacred of all sacred things in Islam, he said, is as sacred as the blood, the honor, and the dignity and property of all of you towards one another. Do not return after me striking each other's necks. Do not return after me attacking one another with words and actions. And this is a lesson for all those out there who want to harm their brothers and sisters. All those out there who want to spread violence for no justifiable reason, only for their own desires. The Prophet, peace be upon him, warned us, and especially brothers and sisters who are Muslim, not to backbite one another and to eat at each other's flesh and to insult one another and to accuse one another and to only wish the worst for one another. No, my dear brothers and sisters, these were the dying words of the Prophet sallallahu alaihi wasallam before anything else. And then he stomped his foot and he said, the racism and tribalism, I place it underneath my feet and it is gone. Leave it, for it is like a stinking dead carcass. And then he said, O men, be good to your women. Among the men were standing there, they said, O Messenger of Allah, now in this particular position, like, I mean, you're farewelling us and this is the most important position that you're standing with all these people, and you're mentioning the women, like, is that the most important thing? And then he repeated, fear Allah with your women, for Allah has made them a trust in your care, O men. Treat them well. Share with them your wealth. Share with them your shelter. Share with them your clothes. Share with them the food, meaning spend on them and look after them and be patient with them. And he said, "Istawsu bin nisa'i khayra." You will see some things that you're not going to like about your women, but think of the good qualities you have. And he said, a believing man never dislikes everything about his believing wife. If there is something he dislikes, there are others he loves. So focus on that. And remember that Allah has placed them with you, and address the men especially to treat them well and to consider their weaknesses and to consider their vulnerabilities, to be extra good to them. My brothers and sisters, these are the words of the dying man sallallahu alaihi wasallam. And among his words were, avoid usury and avoid unjust transactions with your wealth. And he said, my own family, the first, I abolished their usury that they used to have before, because before it was, they used to do it and Islam forbid it. Why? Because it's unjust and unfair dealings. So do not lie to one another. And when you trade with honesty and trustworthiness with the Muslim and the non-Muslim, and wallahi, even with the animals, my dear brothers and sisters. The Prophet, peace be upon him, then addressed the Muslims and said that this he said to them, sallallahu alayhi wa sallam, to look after their families and their neighbors and so on and so forth, and to fear Allah subhanahu wa ta'ala in all their affairs. Then the Prophet, peace be upon him, raised his finger up to the sky again and to the people and said, O people, bear witness in front of Allah that I have passed the message on to you three times. And they all said with one word, we all bear witness, O Messenger of Allah. Three times they said it. They said, أَنَّكَ قَدْ بَلَّغْتَ الرِّسَالَةَ, that you have fulfilled transmitting the message from Allah subhanahu wa ta'ala, and you made it reach us. وَأَدَّيْتَ الْأَمَانَةَ, and you fulfilled the trust. وَنَصَحْتَ الْأُمَّةَ, and you taught and advised and counseled this whole nation. نَصَحْتَ الْأُمَّةَ, and you showed us the true path, and you did everything to the last resort. Then the Prophet sallallahu alayhi wa sallam said, which the hadith is in Ibn Majah, do not blacken my face on the day of judgment. Do not blacken my face on the day of judgment by when I will stand up and say, O my Lord, save my ummah, and I will vouch for you and stand for you with all my might for Allah subhanahu wa ta'ala to forgive you and pardon you of your shortcomings. Don't make me look bad on the day of judgment. So do not change after me and change your courses after me of what I have left you on, the book of Allah and the sunnah of his messenger sallallahu alayhi wa sallam. He said, on the day of judgment I'll stand and I will see some of my ummah going away into the punishment. I'll say, O my Lord, my ummah, and Allah will say to him, you don't know what they did after you. You don't know what they did after you. So brothers and sisters, stick to the book of Allah and the way of the Prophet sallallahu alaihi wasallam to the best of your ability, and Allah forgives your shortcomings and pardons, for he's the most merciful. The Prophet, peace be upon him, after doing that, he came down and he recited among the last verses of the Quran. One of them was, Al-Yawma akmaltu lakum dinakum, today I have completed your religion for you. This is Allah speaking through the Messenger sallallahu alaihi wasallam. وَأَتْمَمْتُ عَلَيْكُمْ نِعْمَتِي, and I have completed my favor upon you. Allah has completed the favor upon you. وَرَضِيتُ لَكُمُ الْإِسْلَامَ دِينًا, and I am pleased with Islam as your way of life. Umar radiallahu anhu became so happy when he heard this. He said, this means that it is victorious and it is triumphant and great news that now the world has seen the full light till the end of time. But Abu Bakr radiallahu anhu cried. And when he asked him, why are you crying, Abu Bakr? He said, Ya Umar, you see it like this and that's a great news. But the way I see it now, and I can tell, Allah is telling us to farewell his messenger sallallahu alayhi wa sallam. We will not see him again very soon and he will die. And then they both cried, knowing that there is no more wahi, no more revelation that will descend from the heavens. And the rest of the companions started to cry. Then the Prophet, peace be upon him, after completing the Hajj, said, take these symbols of rituals of Hajj off me. As you see me, do them. And my brothers and sisters, till the end of time, till today, 1,400 years later, we are doing exactly as they saw the Prophet sallallahu alaihi wasallam doing them, without the change of a single little tiny act of the Prophet sallallahu alaihi wasallam, through the hadiths and through the Quran, which shows us how Allah subhanahu wa ta'ala has truly guarded this religion. And even to the number of pebbles that we throw, we do it exactly as the Prophet sallallahu alaihi wasallam did it, exactly as he dressed, exactly as he moved sallallahu alaihi wasallam, through the transmission of hadiths and reports and sunnahs and the Quran. Then the Prophet sallallahu alayhi wasallam left, and he went back home. As he was going back home, he started to feel more tired. When he reached his home sallallahu alayhi wasallam, after a few days, he started to feel more and more ill. So then he asked his companions to go with him. To where? He went to the plain of Uhud, where the battle of Uhud happened, where his uncle Hamza and the few companions who had been martyred over there in the terrible battle of Uhud that we all know about. And he sent his prayers upon them and remembered them and cried sallallahu alayhi wasallam. Then he went to the Baqiyah, where the graveyard is, the cemetery of the Muslims, where he had buried his own children, he had buried many of his companions, and he said, Assalamu alaykum, O home of believing people, peace be upon you, home of believers. You have beaten us to the grace and mercy of Allah, and we will follow very soon. We will also join you very soon. Inna nubashirukum bil jannah, we give you glad tidings of paradise. us. And then he made dua for them, oh Allah, forgive them and have mercy upon them and gather them with the righteous. This is the way that the Prophet, peace be upon him, taught us to say when we visit the graves and when we remember our loved ones, when we make dua for them. For they are in need of our dua, my dear brothers and sisters. Always make dua for your loved ones, especially for your parents, your children who have passed away, or your siblings, anybody who you love, and for the rest of the ummah. Brothers and sisters, the Prophet, peace be upon him, then said his famous word. He said, وَدَدْتُ أَلَّوْ رَأَيْنَا إِخْوَانَنَا وَدِدْتُ The thing I miss is that I didn't get to see our brethren. The companion who was with him, probably Abu Huraira or another one, said, Ya Rasulullah, we are right here. He said, you are my companions. You have your position. The brethren that I'm talking about have not come yet. They're not born yet. And this means that they are the ones who heard about the Prophet sallallahu alaihi wasallam's message and followed him sallallahu alaihi wasallam with ashhadu an la ilaha illallah wa ashhadu anna Muhammadan Rasulullah. We bear witness that there is only one God worthy of worship, and that Muhammad, peace be upon him, is the messenger of Allah. After that, brothers and sisters, the Prophet, peace be upon him, went back and he said, on the day of judgment, I will see them and I will call them to the fountain of Kawthar. They said, how will you know them, a messenger of Allah, when you've never seen them or they're not born yet? He said, I will know them from the effects of the wudu and the prayer that they used to do. So pray your 5 daily prayers, brothers and sisters, and make your wudu properly. It doesn't mean you have to splash the water everywhere, but just make your wudu and be careful to do your salat with seriousness. He will notice you with the light that emanates from your bodies. Brothers and sisters, he went to the house sallallahu alayhi wa sallam and he called for the salat. He said, as-salat always. And he prayed with them sallallahu alayhi wa sallam, and the companions noticed that he was getting tired. Cutting the story short a little bit, he came back sallallahu alayhi wa sallam and he received the final 2 verses of the Quran. The first verse which he received was the following verse where he cried a lot. And they said, what is the verse, Ya Rasulullah? He said, Allah is telling me, فَاسْتَقِمْ كَمَا أُمِرْتْ. Stay steadfast, O Messenger of Allah, as you have been commanded. Meaning, be a believer in Allah and be steadfast till your death. Don't let calamities and things stir you off. وَمَنْ تَابَ مَعَكْ. And those who had repented with you. Stay steadfast and be patient and persevere on your identity and deen until death comes to you, and you will see the great rewards. And then after a few days, he received the actual final verse when he was sallallahu alaihi wasallam in his most hurtful or most deepest sickness, where he was barely unable to get up and even walk, but he can just barely speak. The final verse was where Allah subhanahu wa ta'ala says in the meaning of the verse, so fear Allah and prepare yourselves for a day that you will stand. Prepare yourselves for a day that you will stand, and prepare yourselves for the hereafter. And everyone will receive their rewards and what is for them in absolute justice and absolute fullness, Allah says, وَلَا تُظْلَمُونَ, and none of you will be wronged even with a little bit. That was the final verse that Allah subhanahu wa ta'ala had revealed. وَاتَّقُوا يَوْمًا تُرْجَعُونَ فِيهِ إِلَى اللَّهِ ثُمَّ تُوَفَّى كُلُّ نَفْسٍ مَا كَسَبَتْ وَهُمْ لَا يُظْلَمُونَ. That is the verse. The Prophet sallallahu alaihi wasallam then went and prayed with his companions. Abu Bakr radiallahu anhu was praying imam, and then when they saw him walk in, everybody started to say takbir. So Abu Bakr radiallahu anhu realized the Prophet sallallahu alaihi wasallam was coming, so he moved back. The Prophet, peace be upon him, told him to stay, and he prayed beside him while Abu Bakr prayed as a second imam with the Prophet sallallahu alaihi wasallam. And the Prophet sallallahu alaihi wasallam said to Abu Bakr, why did you do that? I told you to stay there. He said, Ya Rasulullah, how is it possible that one will lead you when you are here sallallahu alaihi wasallam? The Prophet, peace be upon him, sickness got worse. And then when he was one time on his deathbed, he couldn't get up and he couldn't talk. So he saw Fatima radiallahu anha enter, and she said, Wa karba abatah. Oh, what hardship my father is going, what suffering. So he sort of signaled to her to come forward. She came and hugged him, and she fell onto her knees radiallahu anha. And then the Prophet sallallahu alaihi wasallam was able to barely speak, and he said, La karba ala abiki ba'da al-yawmi ya Fatima. There is no suffering upon your father after this day, O Fatima. And he is saying that